that wonderful? Good evening, everybody. And welcome to Countdown to the End Mandeville. We have had Countdown to the End Negril. We have Countdown to the End Montego Bay. We have Countdown to the End Kingston. We have Countdown to the End Cayman Islands. We have Countdown to the End Brooklyn, New York. And now we're wheel and come right back into Mandeville. What do you say in Jamaica? Wheel and turn again? Wheel and what? And come again. Wheel and come again. It's all right. I'll get adjusted, readjusted. Well, it's a joy seeing all of you out here this evening. We give God thanks and praise. I heard that you guys have been having rain every evening. So I said, Lord, please, we have had enough rain. So give us a good evening. And the Lord seemed to be answering the prayer. Can the church say amen? Amen, amen. I'm delighted to have all of you out here. We hope and trust that you will be tremendously blessed as we worship together here for the next couple of weeks. We will be hanging out right here. This is a spot that the bush will burn. Amen. Yeah, when you come on this spot, you take off your shoe from off your feet for the place you'll be standing. Holy grounds, tremendous. So we look forward for that, we look forward for that. Now, I understand that my technical team is having some challenge getting the stuff on the screen, and we really hope that they work that out, because that would put me in big, big trouble if we can. But let me just say welcome to a number of people. I want to start at home first. As you heard, my family is here with me, my wife and my two children. I don't know where they are. There goes. Akil and Nick, just wait behind the folks see you and stop hide behind the folks right there. Okay. All right. And of course, my mom and dad are here. I'm going to ask you to just raise your hands while they're there. Good. And want to welcome in a very special way. Some of you know him, Elder Joshua Lawrence, travels from the Cayman Islands with me. Very ardent Bible worker. His wife is here with us, Sister Lawrence. Just raise your hand, let the folks see you. Yes, and then I pick up a little stranger on the road, an old-time friend, Dr. Jackie Clark. Come on, raise your hand, Jackie, let the folks see you. Let them know that you come out in the night. Praise the Lord. It's such a joy. I've been here on yesterday, and we have been traveling around the different churches, and I did promise some people that I'll call them out tonight. So let's check this. Christiana, are you here? It's on week. Okay, Christiana, are you here? Yes, good, good, good, good. And we stopped by Royal Flat. Royal Flat, are you here? Man, that sounds like the whole tent, Royal Flat. That's

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Every time I go in the Word, I have fun in Jesus' name. Amen. We understand that the mayor is in town, is in under the tent. Brother Mayor, oh man, I'm gonna ask you, Brother Mayor, I'm gonna ask you to join me up front here. I have a special, come on up, come over here. I have a special gift for the mayor. When the mayor comes

church. Yes, ma'am. It is my joy and delight to welcome you to the countdown to the end. This is a souvenir set, pen set and a key ring that marks countdown to the end. So when in the night, you can get a little light there, good? A little key ring for you. In your job, you need all the light you can get. Amen. And then I'm going to present you with my book, Is God Still Coming? Understanding the End Time Prophecy. I want you to read it, and I'm sure if you read it, we'll see you in the church on Sabbath. God bless you. We'll go. Can the church say amen? Thank you so much. All right. And then every night we reward people who work hard to bring friends out here. And I'm wondering if there's anybody who brought 50 friends with you this evening. Why you laugh at me? I'm crazy. No. 50 friends. Anybody brought 50? Okay, all right. I'll work with you like God worked with Abraham. What about 40? No 40. What about 30? No 30. What about 20? Mercy. What about 10? No 10? Nobody brought 10? Okay. I'll go down to 5. Anybody brought 5? You all don't bring friends. So who are you? No 5. What about 4? What about 3? Anybody brought 3? Anybody brought 3? This one only brought 3? You brought 3? Yeah, come on down here, man. Come on down here. Give him a round of applause as he comes. The man brought 3. In the big city of Mandeville, that's all that they could bring, 3. This is bad. I have a gift, and can I get one of the, man, listen to me, man. You brought three. Amen. Oh, man. This is my former elder right here, man. Man, still working hard. Come on up here. Listen, we're going to present you with a souvenir cup, countdown to the end. Right? This is for 3. And also souvenir pen set. Countdown to the end. You will remember this campaign. Hard work. Keep it up. Give me a round of applause. Yep. Anybody brought 2? 1? You have a 2 there? Yeah. Come up. You bring 2. Yeah. Anybody bring 2? Come. By the way, where's the 2? Where's the 2? Stand up. Okay. All right. Good. I see 1. Where's the other one? Come on, you brought 2. Come on up here. Read fast, man. If you brought 2, then you have a choice. You have a choice between my pen set, souvenir item for countdown to the end, and the souvenir cup. Now, which will you choose? This one? Yeah, don't blame you. Round of applause. Give me a round of applause. And you brought 2? 2, yes. Good, you deserve something. Good. Congratulations. Give her a round of applause. Yep. Anybody brought 2? Where's the 2? That's a 2? Oh, yeah, look like. Come. Can I get a pen set for you? Hard work. Boys, hard to get people in church in Mandeville. Congratulations. Pen set for you, all right? Give her a round of applause. Yep. Okay. Now, brethren, every night, show them what you show me. So where's the 2? This guy come from Jamaica. Congratulations, my friend. Give her a round of applause. I don't know who training him, but he well trained. Oh, man. All right. Thank you so much. Tomorrow evening, we're going to tell you what's going to happen tomorrow evening. Tomorrow evening when you come, right, make sure you bring some friends with you. We have a whole lot more. I have a number of gifts to give you away. I want to present you with every single person with a copy of our pen set and our souvenir cup. Bring a friend with you. We have some

other gifts to give out tomorrow evening when you come. So don't miss it. Make sure you're here. You're going to be tremendously blessed tomorrow evening. And then I wanted to just share with you what we have lined up for this evening, but these guys are working hard to get me set up. So let me just tell a couple of things. When you come tomorrow, every night starting tomorrow evening, we'll be doing a quiz, right? Just a 3-question quiz. We want you to be part of it every night. Make sure that you're there starting tomorrow evening. Make sure you come out early. We'll be having a quiz every single night. And then on Wednesday night, we turn our attention to a prayer tower. Every Wednesday night, we want you to bring out your sick and afflicted ones as we petition the throne of grace to make sure that we send up your prayer request on Wednesday night. It sounds like some things are happening here. On Friday nights will be our family night, so you don't want to miss Friday night. We're going to tell you what's going to happen on Friday night. So let's see if we can get it on the screen. As long as we get this, they seem to be working out some stuff. So as long as they throw this on the screen for you, I'll be happy to tell you where we're going. Come on, give them a round of applause. They're working very hard. You know, the devil don't want this show to go on, but he's going to go anyway. As soon as we get this stuff on the screen, we'll be ready to roll with you. So make sure you're out here. Now, here we go. Great. Praise the Lord. Can the church say amen? Amen. All right. So tonight we're dealing with this subject in the next few minutes. End of the world is a matter of days. I have proof. That's your word coming in a few minutes. And then tomorrow evening, the subject matter, God should be here already. What caused the delay? We're going to investigate that tomorrow night. You will be shocked when you come here tomorrow night. Don't miss that. God should be here. What caused the delay? And then on Wednesday night, oh, we're having some challenge here again. Let's see. Okay. Keep going. Okay, good. On Wednesday night, we pray and God delivers. What a powerful night is going to be here on Wednesday night. Do you know that some people pray and nothing happens? We're going to tell you why. And then some people pray and they move the very hand of God. Wednesday night's presentation, we pray and God delivers. Thursday night presentation is going to be, I am a friend of God. He called me friend. Yeah, that's Wednesday night, right? Make sure that's on Wednesday night. That's And then on Thursday night, there will be no meeting. That's when you go shop. I don't know, where do you shop? Walmart? Not Walmart. Mega Mart. Some Mart. Right? On Thursday night. But on Friday night, our presentation is going to be when the helper becomes wife. Friday night, when the helper becomes wife. Family life. Every Friday night, we go in family life. And then on Saturday morning, coming live, I'll be here with you with this powerful presentation. Mercy won't leave me alone. That's going to be on Saturday morning. We're still having a little challenge with our screen. Soon as they're working hard to get that up on Saturday morning. Mercy will not leave me alone. All week this week we'll be here. You miss any one of them at your own risk. I'm going to ask you to stand with me as we sing our theme song. Ancient words, holy words, long preserved for a walk. Praise and worship team will join me. Shall we stand together? They're going to try to get the words on.

Our Heavenly Father, tonight the moment has arrived when we must go back into your words. We dare not do so unless we ask for help. So Spirit of the Living God, please expand our mind, expand our understanding, and speak to us now all by yourself. In Jesus' name we pray. Amen. I'm going to ask praise team to remain because my technical team's still having some challenges. So we're going to sing The Devil Away. And night will turn to day. If we sing and sing and sing and sing, we'll sing The Devil Away. Is that all right? So I'm going to ask you just to give us a song while they bring back my computer, all right?

All right, thank you very much. I'm just waiting for these guys to put this on the screen. I think they're making some headway. You know, don't go too far because I can't sing. But if I could sing, I would have. Done a little number for you. Still waiting on the team to put the slide on the screen. But my favorite song of all time. So you're not going to laugh after me tonight, right? So I'm going to ask the musician to just back me up. Jesus loves me. This I know. You know the song? How many of you know the song? Well, sing.

Thank you so much. Thank you so much. I always wonder why singers have backup. But I realize when they can't sing. Our message tonight, the end of the world is a matter of days. I have proof. I have proof. Interestingly, this tent comes to Mandeville, arriving in town in the very same way Jonah arrived in Nineveh, armed with a message. With a message from God to the city of Nineveh. Jonah's message was, within 40 days, and Nineveh will be destroyed. In other words, Nineveh, the destruction of Nineveh was a matter of days. But unlike Jonah, I can't give you a specific day. Is the church with me? Yes, yes. Unlike Jonah, I can't give you a specific days. But I can tell you that the end of not just Mandeville, not just Manchester, not just Jamaica, but the entire world, the end of human civilization is just a matter of days. And I'll prove it to you tonight. Right? That this world in which we live will be destroyed, not by water, not by climate change, so the scientists can chill. Hey, not by nuclear weapons, so Donald Trump can chill. Amen. It will not be destroyed by disease. Amen. So no matter how many coronavirus they send across our path, this world will not be destroyed. It won't be destroyed by AI. No matter what they tell us, it will not be destroyed by AI. But the Bible says it will be destroyed by fire. It will be destroyed by fire. I'm going to ask the guys in the control room to work with me here as much as you can. Right? Thank you so much. The Bible says this beautiful world in which we lived will be destroyed by fire. Now, some people don't believe it. But Peter is very clear in it. 2 Peter 3 verse 7. Here is what the Bible says. Read if you can. But the heavens and the earth which are now, this one, now, they are what? Preserved by the same word. And they are what? Preserve and reserve are two different words, you know. Yeah. Right? Preserve. The world in which we now live, it is preserved. Can't be touched. Is the church with me? But the reason why it is preserved, it is because it is reserved, meaning it's booked. Am I right? It's under reservation. It's reserved for what? It's reserved for fire. That's what Peter says. It's reserved for fire. So this earth, I know, no nuclear weapon, no AI, no climate change, no none of these guys will destroy the earth. This earth, like Jonah, like the message of Jonah is a message to Mandeville, is to be destroyed by fire. And by the way, if you miss that in New Testament, there's a text in Old Testament in let's go down to verse 10 of Peter before we go to Malachi. Peter, 2 Peter 3 verse 10 says, but the day of the Lord will come as a thief in the night, in which the heavens will pass away with a great noise, and the elements will melt with what? Fervent heat, both the earth and the works that are in it. What are the works? The earth and the works. What are the works? Oh, you don't know. The earth and the works. What are the works?

everything man build. Amen. So those of you who can't give up your job for God, that workplace will be going up in fire. Amen. Yeah. Everything, man. The earth and the works will be burned up. And if you miss that, Old Testament has one for you. In the last book of the Old Testament, Malachi 4 verse 1, put it on the screen. For us here, Malachi says, let me read everybody. For behold, the day is coming, burning like what? You know, the first time I saw oven in Bible, I didn't know Bible people know anything about. I thought oven was modern day stuff. But the day is coming that shall burn like an oven, and all the proud, yea, and all who do wickedly, will be what? Stubble, says the word of God. And the day which is coming shall burn them. You know, a lot of church don't preach this. A lot of modern churches do not preach this, even though it's in the Bible. They step over it. Because if you preach this, people will get scared and don't come back. When they don't come back, the offering will fall. But in this church, we don't bring you here for offering. We bring you here to warn you, thus saith the Lord. Is the church with me, Virgin? Yeah. Thus said the word of God. The day is coming that Brother Mayor Mandeville will burn up. And everything we build in Mandeville. He's a church with me. Yeah, that's what the Bible says. Both Old Testament and New Testament makes the same thing. So, but like Jonah, I would love to tell you exactly when, but God says, no, you can't tell them when. Mark 13:32, give us a reason. Here's that. But of that day, come on, help me, church, read it. Of that day and that hour, no man knows. Not even angels in heaven. God hold this close to his chest. Did you see that? Pastor Peterkin, not even angels in heaven know. Not, watch this, and this is the one that give me trouble. Nor the Son. Now, who is the Son? Yeah, the text says, this is Jesus talking, you know. Jesus says, not even me know. But God keep it close to his chest. Amen. God, you know, God had to keep it close because sometimes you have leakers. And by the way, even up in heaven, there was a leaker up there. God throw him out, man. God had to throw him out. God keep it close. For any church you go and somebody tells you, start to tell you the exact day Jesus coming, just look in their face and say, get behind me, Satan. Not even Jesus know. Here's the next verse. You know, in Acts chapter 1 verse 6, when Jesus was about to leave, the apostles, the disciples came to him and said, Lord, hang on, before you leave, we have a question for you. They came together and they asked him, saying, Lord, will you at this time restore to us the kingdom that we're waiting for, the kingdom of glory? And Jesus shut them down. Here's the next verse. Jesus said unto them in verse 7, he said unto them, read for me, it is not for you to know the times or the season which the Father has put in his own authority. So I can't tell you how many days to go, but I can tell you something. The world will end in the days of somebody. So open your eyes now. Let me show you something. In Matthew 24:37, Jesus made a statement. And he reflected of the first time the world ended. You remember when the world ended the first time? Yes, when was it? Noah's what? Somebody said Noah's days? Here's what Jesus says. But as it was in the days of Noah. So the first time the entire world ended, it ended in what the Bible called Noah's days. Is the church with me? No, not here in the church. Is the church with me? Yes, Noah's days. What does that mean? Well, it didn't happen. The world did not end before Noah was.

born, and the world didn't end after Noah was born. The world ended while Noah was alive. Oh, it's the church with the preacher. So the time when the world ended was in Noah's days. Is the church with me? Okay, down in Sodom and Gomorrah. I'm going to go to Sodom and Gomorrah. In Sodom and Gomorrah, in Luke 28, the Bible says, likewise, as it was in the days of Lot. What happened in the days of Lot? They ate, they drank, they bought, they sold, they planted, and they built. Verse 29, can we put that? But the same day Lot went out of Sodom, it rained fire and... Good, watch me, watch a preacher. When did God end world number one? When was the world ended again? Days of Noah, meaning while Noah was alive. When did God burn up Sodom and Gomorrah? Days of Lot, meaning it didn't happen before Lot was born, and it didn't happen after Lot was born. So if I want to zero in on the time period when the destruction of Sodom, after it came while Lot was alive. Is the church with me? Good. So now, when will our earth end? Blue's Clues. Ready for the Blue's Clues? Our earth will end in somebody's days. And it's in your Bible. Mm-hmm. But if you only read Psalm 23, you won't find it. You know that? You know that's how some people read, Lord is my shepherd, I shall not. And they're gone to work. You will not find it. It's in your Bible. The text says it's going to be in somebody's days. So I am narrowing down the time period. Is the church with me? Yeah, and that's why I'm out here under the tent. Hang on. God has not kept that time period secret. You know, I learned something. God does not do too well keeping secrets. There's only one secret he kept that he has not mentioned. But every other secret, he shared it. Including this one. How do I know that? Because Amos 3 tells me, read with me. Surely, I'm not hearing Cedar Grove. Surely, the Lord God does nothing unless he reveals what? His secret to his servants, the prophet. Yeah, anytime God has secret, he tells it to the prophet. Amen. So if I want to know the secret, I must check God's prophet. Good, precisely. But the problem with that, Brother Mayor, is that nowadays everybody is a prophet. Prophet this, prophet that. Every Sunday morning you're a different prophet. So I say to you, therefore, don't listen to all of these people who are self-made prophets. And is the church with me? Listen to the person who God called prophet. Because if God called you prophet, you know you're prophet. And I stumble on one such person. Here is it in Matthew 24, verse 15. Let's put it on the screen for them. In Matthew 24, verse 15, the text says, therefore, when Jesus says, when you see the abomination of desolation spoken by whom? Daniel the... There you go, Daniel, which means that God has authenticated Daniel. Am I right? Daniel, God sanctioned Daniel. God verified Daniel. Is the church with me? Daniel has a stamp of approval. So anything Daniel tell me, I can believe it. And by the way, according to Amos, if Daniel is a prophet, then it means that Daniel must have the secret. Is the church with the preacher? Good. So that's why the book you guys should be reading is Daniel. So I started studying Daniel. And bless the Lord, I stumbled on a verse. I know you read this verse before, but I'm sure

to God, you have never read it. With forensic eyes, I want you to look at the verse. In whose days did the world end? First time. In whose days did Sodom and Gomorrah end? In whose days will this world end? One verse in prophecy. Daniel 2:44. Here is it. And in the days of these kings, the God of heaven will set up a kingdom which shall never be destroyed, and it shall stand forever. Let me show you what you miss. Oh, the text says, just next slide, just a minute. When will this world end? In the days of these kings. What will happen in the days while these kings are alive? Answer, next slide. Can we go to the next slide? The God of heaven will do what? Set up a kingdom. This is the kingdom you are waiting for. This is not the kingdom of grace. This is the kingdom of glory. When will God set it up? In the days of these kings. And the text says, which shall never be destroyed. Next slide. Can we go on to the next slide? And it shall stand for... That's the only text, a single text buried in prophecy that tells us exactly in whose days this world will come to an end. In the days, can we go back a little for me, please? Don't change before me. In the days of, so what's our job then? I hear somebody, what is it? We need to find out who these kings are. Now you're preaching with the preacher. Amen. Now we're preaching with the preacher. So for the next few minutes, we need to find out who. Now, just go back. Keep it back on that scene. Please note, this is Daniel chapter 2, verse 44, towards the end of chapter 2. Are you with me? So we're going to go to search who these kings are. To give you an understanding of who these kings are, I have to give you a little background to Daniel. Next slide, please. What you're looking on the map are the kingdom of Israel and the kingdom of Judah. Is the church with me? Stay with the preacher. Stay with the preacher. We're going somewhere. By Daniel's days, the kingdom of Israel was already destroyed by the Assyrian. It's only leave the kingdom of Judah. Well, the kingdom of Judah was also under attack from a force called Babylon. And so the king of Babylon at the time, but you know him. What's his name? Everybody know Nebi. Nebi is the king of Babylon, right? And his kingdom was over where Iraq was, where Iraq is today. And the text says, next slide. He journeyed all the way from, this is where the kingdom is, where Iraq is right now. He journeyed all the way over to Jerusalem and conquered Jerusalem in 605 BC. Watch the preacher. And he captured a group of Israel, of Jews, and brought them from Jerusalem all the way back over to Babylon. Are we still together? Good. Among the group that was captured prisoners of war was a little man named Daniel and three friends named Shadrach, Meshach, and Abednego. Are we still together? Good. So now Daniel is captured and he's now in Babylon as a prisoner of war. But the text says, when they went to Babylon as prisoners, what the king did was to put them in the Babylonian university. You remember that stuff? And at the end of the 4-year degree, Daniel graduated with a 4.0 GPO. GPO, GPA. Yeah, graduated with a 4.0 GPA, top of the class. And because he was the brightest of the class, he got a job immediately in the church with the preacher. Yeah, he got a job immediately, even though he was a foreigner. He got a job to work in the king's palace. Is the church with me? Good, because he was bright. Okay, good. So now, I mean, the next verse, the next slide. So now while he was working, the text, I mean, chapter 2, and if you

just joining us, those of you online, we are trying to find who these kings are, because it is in their days, Dr. Clark, it is in their days that our world would end. Are we still together? Chapter 2, while Daniel was on the job, just started the job, second year, the Bible says, now in the second year of Nebuchadnezzar's reign, Nebuchadnezzar had dreams and his spirit was so troubled that his sleep left him. That ever happened to you? Yes? You jump up out of your sleep? Especially when you eat too much mango before you go to your bed in the night. All right? Next verse says, verse 2. Then the king gave the command. King jumped out of his sleep. Had a big dream, terrible dream, jump out of his sleep. And it says, he gave command to the magicians and the astrologers and the sorcerers and the Chaldeans to tell the king his dream. So they came and they stood before the king. I want you to know, this is a situation room and these are his advisors. Who are his advisors? Magician. Can we go, next slide, work with me, next slide. Magician. Magicians are people who work the little guzzo. Alright, they come in the kings, it's in the situation, and they work a little guzzo. And then you have another set, next slide. And the astrologers, who are these guys? These are the guys who tell your future under the stars. Whether you're going to marry, whether you're going to travel, by the way, you guys believe in their foolishness? Alright, you know a lot of people in the country, God, they say, oh, you're a Gemini under the star, you're going to get married. Up to now, you can't find a husband coming your way. Astrologers. And another set were the sorcerers. Who are the sorcerers? Yeah, the guzzo man, the opium man. People from Veer and all those other places. and St. Thomas. Nobody from St. Thomas. I don't think they have nobody like that in Manchester. Do they have anybody like that? No, in Manchester. and then the last group is the Chaldeans. Most of you don't know who the Chaldeans are. Yeah. The Chaldeans, these are the university professors. Yeah. Dr. Clark, these are the these are the educated ones, right? Very educated ones. So this is the group that is advising the king and to tell the king what he dreamt. Okay, next verse. Verse 3 says, can we go to verse 3? Verse 3 says, and the king said to them, hey, when they all file in the room, the king says, guys, I had a dream last night. And my spirit anxious to know what I dreamt. I want you to know what I dreamt. Verse 4. So, and then the Chaldeans. Who were they again? Yeah, the educated ones. They are the sports spokespersons, right? So they came forward and they spoke in Aramaic. And they said, oh, king, no problem. If you have a dream last night, no problem. Just tell us the dream and we will supply interpretation. You know, people who go to Obiaman, that's why they told me exactly how Obiaman were. You tell them stuff and then they tell you back what happened. I can do that too, you know. I probably need to collect some money. I can do that too. So they tell us the dream, they say, and we will supply the interpretation, which means that they can tell the king anything they want to tell the king. Yeah, good. Well, next verse, verse 5. The king answered and said unto the Chaldeans, hey, I would love to tell you the dream, but I have a problem. It's gone. The thing is gone from me. Is the church with me? Now these guys are in trouble. And then the king says, if you will not make known to me the dream with the interpretation thereof, you shall be cut in pieces. And by the way, back then they'll chop you up. There's no human rights commission to beg for you. And your houses will be burnt. This is big stuff. Verse 6. However, the king says, if you tell me the dream and the interpretation, you shall receive from me what? Gifts and rewards and great honor. Therefore, give me two things. Number one, tell me what I dreamt last night and then give me the mercy. Mercy. Mercy. You see, when you're a fraud, time will catch up on you. You can behave for a little while. We're going to catch up on you. These guys were all fraud.

no time, go and catch up on them. Is the church with me? So when the king asks them, here's what they respond. They respond. They say, Your Honor, O King, live forever. It's a difficult thing that the king is asking. Amen. And there is no other who can tell the king except the gods. Do you see that? And the problem with these gods, they don't dwell with flesh. Dear God, don't dwell with flesh. My God, Bible says, became flesh and dwell among us. Is the church with me? Yeah, so in other words, they're saying, King, what you're asking for, this is bigger science, deeper science. We can't manage this stuff. Well, next verse. So for this reason, the king was mad. Is the church with me? And gave a command to what? To kill all these wise men. King say, you're a fraud. If they work for Donald Trump, you would say, you're fake. Fraud. So the execution order went out to kill all wise men. Is the church with me? So they started. Wise men, they're killing, you know, people who earn 4.0 GPA. Wise men. You know, sometimes your blessing turns out to be a curse. So guess who was on the top of the kill list? Verse 13. So the decree went out and they began the killing. Is the church with the preacher? They start the killing of all the wise men. And they sought Daniel. They came to Daniel's house. When Daniel looked out, is the king's general on a horse with sword drawn and a long list. Are you Daniel? Yes. We have an order to execute you.

When Daniel heard it, Daniel asked, why? Why are you killing? Why am I on the kill list? I'm in the next verse. Can we go to the next verse? So Daniel went in and asked the king to give him time. Says, hey, could you, before you kill anybody else, could you take me to the king? Is the church with me? He got dressed quickly and he went to the king and he asked the king, could you give me a little time? Give me a little time. Daniel didn't ask for mercy, he asked for time. And the Bible says the king did give him a time. And in verse, next verse. Then Daniel went back to his house, watched the preacher, and he made the decision known to who? Ananiah, Mishael, and Azariah, Shadrach, Meshach, and Abednego, his companion. I'm in the next verse. Why did he tell them? That they might what? Seek the mercies of God of heaven concerning this. He went home and he called the three friends that he had. And the Bible says they went down in prayer and fasting. Because when your name is on the government's kill list, it's time to pray. Because the last time I heard something. Somebody says that God is a present help in the time of trouble. Okay, we're going to need Dr. Powell. Dr. Powell, who are here? Dr. Powell, we need you in the sick bay. Dr. Powell, if you're here. Urgently, right now. Howell. Okay. Dr. Howell, if you're here, right here. Powell or Howell, anybody. They need you right away. In the sick bay, right away. So the guys went and they prayed. Church of God, it is good to have friends who know how to pray. Because you don't know when trouble will break up on you. Is the church with me? And when trouble break on you, you must know, be able to call some friends and say, pray with me. The song says, I need the prayers of those I love. Pray with me. Sometimes you have friends, the type you have friends. When you have friends that can't pray, it's the wrong type of friend you have. So they prayed. And in the morning, let me roll up. In the morning, the Bible.

their prayer went to sleep. They put it before God and went to sleep. Is the church with me? If somebody under the tent with issues like that, put it before God and go to sleep. God will take care of your business for you. In the morning, while they were sleeping, God revealed the secret to it. So Daniel blessed the name of the Lord. Next verse, verse 22. Daniel, in the morning, Daniel said, the Lord reveals deep and secret things. Can the church with me? He knows what is in the darkness and light dwells with him. Daniel got up and he had worship in the morning and he sing, what a mighty God we serve. I can hear them singing. Maybe that's where we get the little song, Daniel's God surely will deliver. Because God came through for him. Daniel said, therefore Daniel went to Arioch. Look at this. And he got dressed in the morning and he went to find the king's general and said to him, do not destroy any more wise men. Amen. Take me before the king and I will deliver the goods. Amen. Well, Arioch took Daniel before the king. By the way, we're still trying to find whose days these kings are. Are we together? Yes, before you go home tonight. That's what we want to find. Well, so Daniel went before the king. And the king answered and said, Daniel, are you able to make known to me the dream which I have seen and the interpretation? Daniel answered in the presence of the king and said, let me explain a few things to you, Pastor Smith. I love Daniel, very diplomatic. Daniel is not a show-off person. He said, the secret which the king has demanded, your wise men, your guzu workers, the magicians, the college professors, none of them could help you with it because this is higher science. Is the church with me? Then he says, but there is a God in heaven who reveals secret. Is the church of God with me? What man can do, God is well able to deliver. There is a God in heaven who receives, and he has made known to the king Nebuchadnezzar. Watch this. What will be in the latter days? Could you go to the next slide for me, please? He says, what will be in the latter days? Your dream and your vision of your head are these. Please notice what Daniel says. God has let known to the king what will be in the latter days, meaning the dream is not about you. It's about the people in Mandeville in 2026. That's how we come in the picture. Next verse. Next slide. Keep moving. Next slide. Now, Daniel told the king the dream. King, sit up. Daniel says, here's a dream, brother king. As for you, very calm guy. Oh, king. Pause. Did you hear in my introduction that I study a little psychology? As for you, oh, king, look what Daniel told the king. Thoughts. What? Thoughts came to your mind. What does that mean? Put in another way. Thoughts came to your mind. What does that mean? You were, and not here in the church, you were thinking. Watch this. Daniel is about to tell the king what he was thinking when he was in his bedroom. Thoughts came to your mind while you were on your... Whoa, I think we need some Daniel in the church. Hey, Daniel told the man what he was thinking while he was laying down in his bed. How many of you want to marry Daniel? And here is what Daniel told him that he was thinking. He was thinking about what? About what would come to pass after this. This means the king.

Hey, everybody, watch me. Watch me. You know, when people are in position of power, president, mayor, prime minister, when they're in position of power and leadership, sometimes they lay down and they think, I wonder if I'll get a second term. What will happen after I leave? Is the church will be there? They think. Amen. Daniel says, you king, you lay on your bed and you started worry, wondering what will happen in the future. Is the church with me? And since you are doing that, God decides to step in, draw the curtains and show you what's going to happen in the future. Whoa. Whoa, whoa, whoa, whoa, whoa. Oh, okay, again, next verse. So this is the dream. He says, this is the dream. The king listened. Because when Daniel told the king what he was thinking, then he got the king's attention. Is the church with me? Anything Daniel say after this is true. Amen, you can't believe it. So Daniel says, you, O king, you were watching, and behold, a great image. This great image, whose splendor was excellent, it stood before you and its form was awesome. Next verse. He says, the image's head was of fine gold and its chest was made of what? Silver. And its arms of silver. Its belly and thigh of brass. He says, next verse. He says, its legs of iron, legs of iron, and feet, partly iron, partly clay. The king's eyes wide open, because now he remember that's exactly what he saw in his dream. Okay, verse 34. Daniel says, I'm not finished. Daniel says, you watched while a stone was cut out without hands, which struck the image on its feet of iron and clay and broke them in pieces. And the king was amazed. I want you to, some artists designed this. You'll see this image all over the internet. Some artists designed this. This is something that looks like what the king saw. Is the church with me? But I want you to notice, hey, all eyes look at me. I want you to notice, it is in the image of a human being. Have you noticed that? Yeah. It's not. Next slide. It's not the image of a cow. Amen. Next slide. It's not the image of a fish. Next slide. It's the image of what? It's the image of a man, which means it's the representation of the history of human beings on planet Earth. It is a timeline of human existence on the planet. And somewhere on this image, we are it today in Mandeville. Yes? Because we're still alive. Is the church with me? So you watch while a stone was cut out without hands and hit the image. Next slide. Hit the image where? The stone hit the image where? One more time. The stone hit the image where? On the feet in the dream. All right. Let's go to the next slide. Then the iron and the clay and the bronze and the silver and the gold were crushed together and became like a chaff from the summer threshing floor. You don't know what that means, do you? Yeah, because you're born in city. In the country, we used to beat gungu peas and red peas. Beat it up in a bag. Is the church with me? Yes, and then the trash and the peas together. So what the old people used to do, they used to spread out something on the floor, take something and take up the wool and put it up in the air and let it go. And the peas fall and the breeze blow the trash away. That's the chaff. Is the church with me? Yeah, which blows away. So Daniel says, hey, the image, the head, the gold, the silver, the bronze, crush up and blow away. And the text says, the wind carried them away so that no trace of them was found. And the stone

that struck the image became a great mountain and filled the whole earth. Next slide. Next slide. Let's continue moving to the next slide. Now, I don't know if this will work for you, but I always show this in my opening crusade because I want you to watch. Let's see. Can we roll this for me? Is it possible? Next slide. I know it's not going to work for you. But that was a dramatization of the image. Let me work without it. Daniel says, this dream, this is the dream. Now we will give you the interpretation. You ready for the interpretation? Good. Next slide. Next slide. You read with me. Hang on. You need oxygen in your brain for the interpretation. So let's take a deep breath in. 1, 2, 3 in. 1, 2, 3 out. 1, 2, 3 in. 1, 2, 3 out. Now Daniel gave us the dream. He's going to supply the interpretation. What we want again? What are we looking for? We want to know that these kings in whose days our world will end. Here's the interpretation. You, O king, are the king of kings, for the God of heaven has given you kingdom, power, strength, and glory. I'm in the next verse. Next verse. He says, you are the head of... Good. So hear me now. Go back to that slide. Can we go back to... So at the time of Babylon in the world, in our history, that represents the head. That don't include you. Am I right? Good. At the time of Babylon, that represents the head. So, and I put down here a little geography for you to show the kingdom of Babylon. You got to watch that because that is important for us to find who the king is. So Daniel says, that head is you. Okay, king is happy. You know, when you tell the king he's the head, he's happy. Next verse. Keep rolling. Next verse. Right, so now... Next slide. So now, I show you a map with Babylon. This is Babylon, the head. Is the church with the preacher? Don't let me leave you. Next slide. Daniel says, but after you, presidents don't like that, prime ministers don't like that, politicians don't like that. No, after you. After you, whether you like it or not, because nobody lasts forever. Amen. There will be after you. After you shall arise what? Another kingdom. Next slide, please. Another kingdom inferior to yours. And then another one. Next slide, please. A third kingdom of bronze which shall rule over the earth. These kingdoms are world power. They rule the entire world. Is the church with me? Good. So Daniel says, after you come another kingdom. I'm to the next slide. Go back up a little. Yep. This slide represented the chest of silver. History tells us that the kingdom that destroyed Babylon is Mede and Persia, two, represented by the two arms. By the way, you heard Iran is in the news nowadays? That's the Persian kingdom. What is left back of it? Right? They destroyed Babylon. Next slide. In 538, they started rule and they lasted until 331. You and I didn't born that time. So hear the preacher. Ain't no stone coming for the people who live at that time. Is the church with the preacher? God ain't coming at that time. The world is not ending at that time. Okay, next slide. So this is the kingdom that destroyed Babylon. You remember when Belshazzar was having his banquet and the handwriting came on the wall? That's the end of the Babylonian kingdom and the next kingdom starts to rule. Next slide. Now let's move on to the next slide. Right, so when Media Persia took over, they expanded their kingdom. Right to North Africa. And look at the expansion. And by the way, this is Europe. And this is where we're going. Next slide. So Daniel says, after you will be a third kingdom. That is the kingdom of brass. Well, history tells us that the kingdom that defeated Mede and Persia is Greece. Greece led by Alexander. In 331 BC, he started ruling. And he lasted until 168 BC. Let's move to the next slide. And now Greece expanded their kingdom up into Europe. Is the church still with the preacher? Stay with me because I'm going for those kings.

Going for those kings. Next slide, next slide. And then the fourth kingdom, Daniel says, and the king says, yes, all that you tell me is true. He says, so the fourth kingdom shall be strong as iron, like iron that crushes. That kingdom will break in pieces and crush all other kingdoms. Next slide. This kingdom is the kingdom of? Is the kingdom of? Rome. Rome will rule the earth from 168 BC. Notice they started BC and they ruled while Christ was born and crucified and end in 351 AD. Next slide. So that when Christ was born, it was Rome in power. Which means we are down to the legs of iron. Is the church with me? If you were born in the legs of iron, you don't need to worry about the world ending because the stone didn't come at the legs of iron. And by the way, next slide. It is Roman soldiers who killed Jesus. So we know what time we were on the image we were in Rome's time. Next slide. It was Roman soldiers who crucified him. Let's go to the next slide. So Rome expanded its territory way up in the continent of Europe. This is England up here. Where Rome dominated the whole of this territory. Is the church still with the preacher? I'm going somewhere, so stay with me. Okay, so now we move from head all the way down to the legs. What come after legs? So if we're not in the head, and we're not in the chest, and we're not in the belly, and we're not in the thigh, we're not in the legs, where are we? Hang on. Verse 41. Whereas you saw the feet and toes. How many toes human beings have? 10. Good. Whereas you saw the feet and toes, partly of potter's clay and partly of iron. Read what Daniel says. The kingdom shall be divided into 10 toes, right? Yet the strength of iron shall be in it, just as you saw iron mixed with ceramic clay. Is the church with me? Good. And let's, next slide. Can we go back up? Go back up for me. Go back up, please. Good. Where you saw the feet and toe, partly of potter's clay and partly of iron, the kingdom shall be what? Key word here, meaning, watch this. Stay with me, all eyes on me. Head is Babylon. It was conquered by Medo-Persia chess. Agree? Chess, Medo-Persia was conquered by Greece. Agree? Greece was conquered by Rome. Agree? Who conquered Rome? Nobody. But is Rome in existence today? No. Rome disintegrated into 10 kingdoms represented by the 10 toes. Is the church with me? Yes, represented by the 10 toes. Hang on. Next slide. I'm in verse 42. And as the toes of the feet were partly of iron and partly of clay, the kingdom shall be partly strong and partly. Here you go. Daniel is giving you prophecy. Next verse. Next slide. The toes, the 10 toes. So who are these 10 toes? Answer. The nations of Europe. The nations of Europe. What am I looking for again? The days of these kings. The nations of Europe. The European Union. These 10 nations become the European Union. Next slide. These are the old names of the 10 nations. 3 of them were destroyed when the papacy was coming into existence. Stay with the preacher. I'm going somewhere. Next slide. Here are the old names and the new names. Germany, France, England, Switzerland, Spain, Portugal, and Italy. They became the toes. And by the way, in those days, every one of them was ruled by a king. Is a church with a preacher? Good. And that is these are the kings that the Bible says in the days of these kings. Hang on.

side. Let's go to the next verse. As you saw the iron mixed with similar clay, they mingle with the seed of men, but they will not adhere one to another. What does that mean? Mingle with the seed. What does that mean? Well, let me tell you what that means. That word seed means offspring. It means semen, sperm. In other words, what Daniel says, these 10 kingdoms will interbreed. Stay with the preacher. And history confirmed that they would send one princess to marry that one's prince, and that one prince to marry that one prince, from one kingdom to another kingdom, in order to keep an alliance among themselves that is strong. Is the church with me? Daniel is prophesying, but Daniel says they will not stick together no matter how hard they try. And history bears that out. Next slide. Next slide. History bears that out. This is a picture of all the royal family in Europe, and every one of them related. This is prophecy. 2,500 years of prophecy. And from the day they came together, they've been trying to stick together, trying to hold together. Next slide, next slide. So they made several attempts to unite. You know, when I was in law school, I tell my professor, the European Union will never stick together. And he laughed at me. Next slide. They try European passport to hold them together, not working. They try European currency to hold them together. They try what else? The European Court of Human Rights to hold them together. They try European Commission to hold them together. They try European Parliament to hold them together. They even have a European army called NATO. Hey! Until Donald Trump come on the scene and says, I am pulling America out of NATO. And all the countries in NATO start to tremble because they know that NATO is about to dismantle. Prophecy! Hey, when you read the news, Daniel prophecy is still running in 2026. 2,500 years ago, and it's still running in 2026 because it will run until the stone came into the world to destroy planet Earth. Prophecy. Oh, you think, next slide. Hey, Donald. The head of NATO run go to the White House to beg him to stay. And I have a message for the head of NATO. Donald Trump can't keep NATO together because Daniel says you'll never stay together. Next slide. They will not what? Adhere, no matter what they do, they will break up because some are strong and some are weak. That's why England pull out because their currency is strong. Is the church with me? When Brexit came and they voted Brexit in 2016, it is Daniel prophecy at work. When it came into effect in January 2020, is Daniel prophecy at work? Is the church with me? Next slide. So now, let me wrap this up and send you home. Since you tell me that today under this big white tent, we are living somewhere in the toes, we all agree? All in favor say aye. Yes, since we're living in the toes, then this message is for you. Keep your eyes on the toes. So I want to ask a question. In the dream that Daniel had, when is the stone coming again? In the days of these kings. Meaning, while the European Union, Mr. Mayor, are trying to be united, God Almighty will crack open the eastern sky and step in and call his people home. Put another way. Not before, not after. Here's something I want. Next slide. Before I send you home, let me share something with you. Anybody know when the European Union was

for. God could not come before it was for. Give us next slide. It was founded on November 1 when? 1993 in Netherlands. Founded by who? These kings. Germany, Italy, France, Netherlands, Belgium, and Luxembourg. Read my lips. Read my lips. According to Daniel, God could not, the world could not end before 1993. Why? Because the Bible says the stone will come in the days of these kings. Is the church with me? Right now, these kings are reigning. Right now, these are happening. So I am telling you tonight, by the authority of God's word, any day now, Daniel's stone can roll into Babylon. Any day now, the end shall come. Any morning now, you're stuck in traffic on Caledonia Road. Is the church with me? Any moment now, we are in the age of these kings. Next slide. So follow me. Are we living in the head? Next slide. Are we living in the chest? Next slide. Are we living out here? We live out that. Are we living here? No. Are we living here? Yes. Where did the stone hit the image? Where did the stone hit the image? On the feet. On the feet, next slide. On the feet, where we are living. The stone connect human history right where we are living. Which means, put simply, it is our generation that will witness the coming of God. Next slide. Daniel says to the king, the dream is certain. Hey, Mandeva, the dream is certain. And the interpretation is sure. Daniel says, as sure as God liveth. While the European Union are struggling to unite themselves in this age, not before, not after, you and I apparently were born in this age. So

You know what troubles me? You know what troubles me? There are so many people tomorrow morning will jam-pack the streets of Mandeville who have no clue what we studied tonight. Don't have the least idea of how close. There are people who will jam-pack the market tomorrow morning. There are people who will jam-pack the hospital next door who has no idea. For 2,500 years, this is in the Bible. Brethren, God did not hide it from us. It's in the Bible. God wants you to know. God wants you to prepare. God wants you to get ready. He's the church with me. And when I realize that, there's a burden on my shoulder to wake the town and tell the people, get right with God. Get right with God. Do it now. Get right. Get right in the name of Jesus Christ. Do not let the kingdom of God. Don't let God put in his appearance and you are not ready. Get right with God. No matter what is in your life, no matter what the circumstances, no matter who it is, put God first. Is the church with me? First before man, first before woman, first before job, first. Especially now that people dropping dead like ants all over the place. In all my life, I never see so many dead people all at the same time. Heart attack, blood clot,

pulmonary embolism. People just dying, cancer. You don't even know what condition you are in right now. Put God first. So, that's why I brought you out here. To help somebody. To help somebody. See, my job is just to tell you, who love and hear, let him hear. But I want to, in the name of God, I really love to help somebody. Somebody who say, Pastor, for years I want to walk with Jesus. For years I want to make him my life and my king. In fact, some of you may be very in the church and you left, but the call, come back, come home before it is too late. For any moment now, this is not the time to leave the church of God. Somebody invited you here today, or maybe you used to be in the church and you walk away. But tonight, before, as I close this, I want to pray to God for somebody who's struggling. I want to say, preacher, pray for me, because the morning when the sky opened up, I want it to be well with my soul. So pray for me, preacher. If that describes you, raise your hand. Sit in your seat and raise your hand. You'd like to say, preacher, I want to pray for me. I want to make it right with God. I want to make it right with God. Not tomorrow, tonight. I want to make it right with God. God bless you. I see those hands. Is it possible? Can I ask the congregation to stand? And can I ask those of you, raise your hand. Come on down here and join me for this prayer. I want to pray that when Daniel's stone roll into Babylon, it is by the grace of God you will be in the number. Say excuse to your friend and come on. Oh, they're coming out. I want to pray for you right here in Jesus' name. We don't know when that will be. But when that day comes, you want to be in the number. I see some hands on that side. Come on down. I'll pray for you. God bless you. Come on down. I'll pray for you. God bless you. Come on down. Come on down. Preacher, pray for me. Pray for me. Because I want, when that day comes, I want to be in the number. God bless you. Come. Pray for me. God bless you. Come. Pray for me. God bless you. Come. God bless you. Come. Pray for me. God bless you. Come. Come, pray for me. Say, preacher, I want to be in the number. Can we sing something as they come along? God bless you. Come. Pray for me. Is waiting. God bless you. Come. Come with your friend. Come with your neighbor. Come with your sister. Come.

see you coming. Is anybody else? I see you coming. God bless you. I see you coming. God bless you. Sing that song time after time. Come. The Lord brought you in the tent tonight to hear this message. Time.

There are some folks who used to walk with the Lord, used to have a good relationship with the Lord. But for some strange reason, situation and circumstances drag you away. Hear the preacher tonight. Come back into the fellowship with the Lord. Time after time he's waiting for you. Come. Say excuse to your friend and come. Says God, if while I'm sleeping tonight, that stone roll in. If while I'm sleeping tonight, you put in his appearance. I want the last record on my books to say, I made a stand for Jesus. Come. Come, come, come. Come. We take the next stanza as they come. God bless you as you come. I don't know who you are, but come.

I want to close this meeting tonight. I hope I've discharged my responsibility. I'm going to close this meeting tonight. I want to apologize for the delay in our start. We had some technical difficulties at the beginning. Tomorrow evening, I'm sure we'll send you home much earlier. Is that all right? You forgive me? I can't close this meeting unless I'm obedient to the Spirit. If you're under this tent or you're listening via the internet, and in the deep recesses of your soul, you are not too sure if the kingdom of God rolls in tonight while you're sleeping. When you leave this tent, are you sure that all is well with your soul? If you're not sure, come. Walk down here and have a little talk with Jesus. Come. We're going to take the next stanza as you come. I don't care how long you're in the church. If in the depths of your soul you're still worried, you're not sure because your stuff keeping you apart, not letting you home until you are sure tonight, come.

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permission, I'm going home to pray for you. Is that all right? Yeah, that's what Daniel did with the three Hebrew boys. I don't know your circumstances, but God does. So I'm going to ask my assistants, come on, man, give you a card. You're going to write your name, telephone number, and address. And just stick what is on the card. I will take them, I'll carry them home, I'll spread them out on my bed, and I'll pray for you. Is that all right? Is that okay? Pray you up in Jesus' name. Come on, can we get some assistance here quickly, quickly? Give everybody a card. Everybody a card. Everybody a card. Give everybody a card. Give everybody a card. And pens and paper. Write your name down the way you want it to be written down in heaven. Correct spelling. The way you want to be written down in heaven. Give everybody a card. Everybody, everybody, every living, breathing person at the altar, give everybody a card. And if your eye dark and you can't see to write, just ask them to help you. Give somebody a card right here. Some people need card right here. Where are my Bible workers? All of my Bible workers, come this side. I want you to give everybody a card. Everybody a card. Here's a nice lady here without a card. You have a card? No, we need a card, right? Everybody, write your name, telephone number, and address. You have your card? Can we get some card here? Everybody with a card. Everybody with a card. Everybody with a card. Oh, how he wants to. Everybody with a card. Everybody.

I want to make sure your name, telephone number, and address on it. There are four questions on the card. Take up your card and look at it. Number one, I want to surrender my life to God. Everybody should put that on the card. That's what we're praying for. Tick that one. I want to surrender my life to God, if that's your decision. Number two, I want to be baptized, but I have some problems. If that describes your situation, tick it. Have some issues that you want to work through. I would love to give my heart to the Lord and get ready, but I have some problems. Tick number two if that describes you. Number three, man, I am ready to surrender to the Lord in baptism, but the preacher, pray for me. Tick number three if you decide to give your heart to the Lord in baptism. Number four, I have decided to be re-baptized. Maybe you were baptized before, but you slip away and you want to come back in a relationship with Jesus. Tick that one. And once you have done that, make sure something is ticked on your card. I'll collect them. I'll carry them home. I'll pray over them. Can we now collect all my cards? Collect all my cards. Collect my cards. All my cards. All my cards. All my cards. All my cards. Collect all my cards. Come praise and worship. You want something as we collect the cards? Collect all my cards.

0: much. I invite the congregation to stand with me. We're going to close with prayer. We're going to close with prayer. He's going to close with prayer. Did we get all our cards in? We're going to close with prayer. Some cards coming all the way from Asia. Here we go. Your heads are bowed. Your eyes are closed. In the days of these kings, God of heaven will set up his kingdom. If the Lord comes tonight, all of us at the altar would have a record in heaven that we came forward to make it right with God. Can the church say amen?
1: Amen.
0: Bow your heads as we ask Pastor Hay to pray for these cards and the decision until we meet tomorrow night.
2: Let us pray. Our God and our Heavenly Father, in the quietness of this moment, even as your Spirit is doing the work of conviction and conversion, the message came very clearly. It is understood, and we are responding appropriately by making our decisions for Jesus Christ. On these cards, the decisions are written, the names are inscribed. And we pray, O God, that even now these decisions, you will accept them, and they will be translated into baptism and into discipleship. We thank you, Lord, for the mighty moving of your Holy Spirit, for this special opening night, and for the way in which you will continue to pour out your Spirit upon your manservant, upon your people, so that we will recognize that man's time has run out. It is now God's time. So seal and settle these decisions, O God, and we pray that each moment the devil will be put to flight, because it is God's time now, and these are God's people. We know that even on the social media platforms, individuals are making their decisions. We pray, Lord, that their decisions will be sealed for eternity. Thank you for the victory tonight. Thank you for the clear understanding that you will put in your very appearance during the time of the kings.
0: Yes.
2: And it is now.
0: Yes.
2: So help us that as we leave from this place, that your Spirit will continue to work upon our hearts, so that we will recognize that it is time to serve the Lord. It is time to surrender to the Lord. So go with us now by your Spirit's power and presence. May your angels, who excel in strength, go and guide our path. And we pray, O God, that the decision that we have made, yes, these decisions will serve to write our names in the Lamb's Book of Life, so that when time gives way to eternity and you shall put in your appearance, together we will hear, "Well done," from your loving lips. Thank you, Lord, for hearing our cry. Thank you for the outpouring of your Spirit. Thank you for answering our cry. In Jesus' name we pray. Amen and amen.
0: Amen. Thank you very much. God bless you. We see you tomorrow evening, 7 o'clock. And by God's grace, we'll get you out a little earlier tomorrow. All being well. Until then, bye-bye. War good. Ta-ta. Until then, take care.
3: What a powerful start to our series. Whether you're a Christian or a Christian-to-be, I hope you had some time to reflect this evening.
4: Joni, you know what I loved about tonight's message? I saw individuals responding when we recognize that it's in these days that something will be happening. And understanding that, I was so pleased to see persons making a decision and saying, "Yes, Lord, I want to be there when this earth ends."
3: Yeah. Yes, and as we talk about that, remember the countdown continues, so you can join us again tomorrow night.

0: And invite a friend.
1: That's right. Make it a date. Right back here under the tent tomorrow night. Invite someone to come along with you because there are messages that you and I need to hear.
0: And we want to take a moment to sincerely tell you thanks for joining us tonight. Thank you to our technical team. Thank you to our speaker for making tonight possible.
1: Yes, and a special thank you to those watching right across the world. Until we return for another broadcast tomorrow night, I'm Michael Forsythe.
0: And I'm Jean-Elie Forsythe.
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1: My first morning on the job, our headstrong 3-year-old boy began teaching me the rules of the game called motherhood. 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Why isn't the milk poured? 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Happy Mother's Day, Mom.
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3: With SRN News, I'm John Scott. The U.S. military reporting it intercepted Iranian attacks Thursday on three Navy ships in the Strait of Hormuz and targeted Iranian military facilities responsible for attacking U.S. forces. U.S. Central Command said in a social media post, U.S. forces intercepted unprovoked Iranian attacks and responded with self-defense strikes. Speaking with reporters, U.S. UN Ambassador Mike Waltz says Security Council members must back a resolution condemning Iran's actions surrounding the Strait of Hormuz.
4: We like to talk a lot about international law here at the UN. Well, Iran's indiscriminate mining and tolling efforts in the Strait of Hormuz are textbook violations of international law.
3: Earlier Thursday, Tehran said it was examining the latest U.S. proposals for ending the war. A California man charged in a fatal altercation with a Jewish man during a 2023 protest pleads guilty.
5: Pro-Palestinian protester Loewy Al-Naji has pled guilty to involuntary manslaughter and battery in the 2023 death of Jewish counter-protester Paul Kessler. Al-Naji struck the 69-year-old with a megaphone during a demonstration in Thousand Oaks, California against the war in Gaza. Kessler fell backwards, hit his head on the pavement, and later died at a hospital. The former computer science professor is set to be sentenced June 25th. Al-Naji's lawyer says the court told his client to expect to spend time in jail and then be put on probation. Prosecutors are asking for prison time. The maximum sentence for the charges would be 4 years. I'm Jennifer King.
3: HUD Secretary Scott Turner says founders knew how important it was for citizens to follow a Christian example.
6: Our founding fathers were men of faith who understood that God is the cornerstone of our republic. And all of us here, because we recognize that truth as well, and we know that God's power impacts both the lives of individuals.
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0: 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This is SRN News. Some new findings on Generation Z, correspondent Michael Harrington with a report.
1: They come from the Cultural Research Institute at Arizona Christian University, and they indicate that America's youngest adults are reading the Bible more these days, and more of them are calling themselves Christians. However, a lot of their beliefs are not particularly Christian, including the feeling that biblical marriage is simply one of many acceptable options, not a mandate from God. The CRI says Gen Z is spiritually open, but far from orthodox. Michael Harrington reporting.
2: Southern Baptist membership sank last year to its lowest level since 1973. But the nation's largest Protestant denomination saw increases in worship attendance and baptisms. Membership fell by 3% to 12.3 million, continuing a nearly two-decade decline. At the same time, weekly attendance was up nearly 4% to 4.5 million. This is SRN News. From the foreign desk, Dutch officials say about 40 passengers on the cruise ship that was hit by the hantavirus outbreak previously disembarked on the island of St. Helena. That's after the first passenger died.
3: The dozens of passengers, including the wife of a Dutchman who died, left the cruise ship during a stop at the British territory. The cruise company that operates the ship previously said the Dutch woman had got off the ship with her husband's body at St. Helena. She then flew to South Africa on a commercial plane. However, the company has not acknowledged that anyone else got off the boat. Dutch authorities have not confirmed where the passengers who disembarked are now. Authorities in South Africa and Europe are trying to trace contacts of any passengers who actually got off the ship. Three passengers have died in the outbreak on board, and several others are sick. I'm Charles Villadesma.
2: More details at srnnews.com. This is a favorite Bible passage of many. You may recognize it, Psalm 19, verses 7 and 8. The law of the Lord is perfect, reviving the soul. The decrees of the Lord are trustworthy, making wise the simple. The commandments of the Lord are right, bringing joy to the heart. The commands of the Lord are clear, giving insights to life. Psalm 19, verses 7 and 8.
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5: 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Sometimes the healing doesn't come. The relationship isn't mended, and the pain doesn't go away. Well, what happens to our faith when we face the fiery trials of life? Like those three friends in the Bible, I want my faith in God to be steadfast. What about you? 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
2: How do you do? Have you ever found yourself wondering how you ended up where you are? So many things seem like a good idea at the time, until you discover it wasn't. Today we'll hear the story of a woman whose strong will led her life. While it may have been fun, it also led to a great deal of trouble and even endangerment for those around her. But her future and purpose were drastically changed when her heart and mind and life were unshackled.
3: I can't believe we're actually going to do it, Amy.
4: I told you, one way or another, we're going to see that comet.
3: What if we get caught?
4: We won't. Miss Kay and the other teachers go to bed early, as long as we're quiet.
3: Well, how do you plan to wake up all the girls without a sound?
4: Good question. I suppose we'll all just have to stay awake until it's time.
3: Stay awake? Who's going to lay in bed, quiet as can be, and not fall asleep?
4: I know. Let's tie this embroidery thread on everyone's big toe, and every so often I'll give it a tug and keep everyone alert.
3: That's perfect. When it's time, we'll form our line like we do for breakfast
4: and make our way upstairs. We'll be able to see the comet perfectly from

0: twilight. Oh, it's going to be great. I can't wait.
1: Out of all of us girls, you're the most talented conniver we've got.
0: Well, we're all connivers tonight.
1: We leave this door open so it doesn't squeak.
2: Oh, good idea. This way. I can't see a thing.
1: Over here.
2: There's so many trunks.
0: Careful.
3: What are you all doing up?
0: Miss Kay.
3: No doubt you're the ringleader, Miss Carmichael.
0: We just wanted to watch.
3: My office. First thing tomorrow.
4: This is Unshackled, dramatizing true life stories produced in Chicago by Pacific Garden Mission. For 141 years, the old lighthouse in Chicago has offered the open secret of a new life to the people of the street. And here at the Mission, more than 1,000 men, women, and children learn of that open secret as they seek refuge each day. Thanks to friends who send financial gifts, the Mission offers food, fresh clothing, and a safe place to sleep, all without charge to resident guests. Mission pastors and counselors speaking the truth in love share the good news that can change any life, any time. The one who makes that promise also says, "Come unto me, all ye that labor and are heavy laden, and I will give you rest." And that same message goes out to the world in 15 languages through this program, exalting the giver of new life. Now for broadcast around the earth, here is program number 3611 in the series Unshackled, the program that makes you face yourself and think.
5: It turns out us girls weren't the only ones sneaking around that night. Miss Kay didn't even look at the other girls as she glared at me, already knowing it was my stunt. I probably outdid myself this time. It's one thing to get in trouble myself, but pulling my schoolmates in, well, I've seen girls expelled for less. At breakfast, it felt like I should be telling the girls, "Nice knowing you," because who knew if I'd ever see them again.
1: Enter.
6: Good day, Miss Kay.
1: Take a seat, child.
6: You wanted to say...
1: Enough. I will talk. You've gone quite far enough taking things into your own hands around here.
6: Yes, ma'am.
1: Especially after I told you and the girls you could not stay up past curfew, and yet there you are, against my will, leading them in the dark.
6: I'm sorry, ma'am. It's just that I promised I would show them the comet, and I was following through on my promise to them.
1: You are being disobedient. And Amy, this isn't the first trouble you found.
6: I know. I'm sorry, ma'am. Forgive me. Please don't send me home.
1: I'm not going to send you home.
6: I can stay.
1: You'll need to be here in order to clean the fire grates and help the chambermaids polish the silverware for the next 3 months.
6: I understand.
1: You're dismissed.
6: Thank you, ma'am.
1: Oh, and Amy, the papers were right. It was the comet of the century.
6: I'm sure it was, Miss Kay. I'm sure it was.
4: The woman in our story wondered if her ambitions and strong will would be her downfall. In time, it would prove to be a lifesaver for many. Based on YWAM Publishing's Christian Heroes Then and Now series by Janet and Jeff Benge, we bring you part one of the true story of Amy Carmichael, right now on Unshackled.
5: I was born in Ireland in a devout religious family. The oldest of 7 children, I was often found leading the pack. Miss Kay was right about me. Trouble and I had a history together long before I arrived at boarding school. At a young age, I learned that I could get into a lot of trouble without a lot of trouble. My strong will was usually the culprit. Father had to deal with a revolving door of governesses who were constantly quitting due to the challenge of governing 7 rambunctious children. This challenge wasn't lost on my parents either.
1: Ah, who left this window open?
2: Oh, my. Oh, what? David! David, help!
7: What's wrong? What is it?
2: The kids! They're out!
7: On the roof!
2: Oh! Oh!
7: What are you doing? Do you want to get yourselves killed?
2: Don't worry, Father. We're fine.
7: This is not fine. All of you, climb over to me slowly, and I'll help you down.
2: I'm pretty sure we can just slide.
7: No! There'll be...

0: No, Sliden, get over here now. Now. Okay, Norman. Here you go. Oh, Ernest. Oh, my, you're heavy.
1: All right,
0: Amy, your turn. Now, this is staying closed, or I'm nailing it shut.
1: Oh, we were careful.
0: Careful? Why would you do such a thing, let alone lead the boys out there?
1: But I wanted to show them the view. It's spectacular.
0: You're supposed to be watching out for your siblings, not putting them in harm's way.
1: But I didn't think.
0: That's just it, Amy. You don't think. You don't even consider what might happen.
1: I'm sorry.
0: I'm not the one you should worry about.
1: Mother, what's wrong?
2: Oh, Amy, you just don't get it. You just don't get it, do you?
3: I'll never forget the pain I saw in my mother's eyes. To know deep down how much I had hurt her, how I must have scared her. And it wasn't the first time. I wanted so much to change, to be a good daughter, only I didn't know how. They even tried boarding school, but I would learn even that was a dead end.
0: So, your mother and I have called you together to tell you you're not going back to school.
4: Oh, no. We know you're disappointed, but it's not forever.
0: Well, the mills are losing money, and steamships are bringing flour from round the world.
4: There's no way to compete.
0: So we're going to have to do something different.
4: We'll keep praying and doing all we can.
0: What else is there we can do?
4: Oh, David, darling, you must go to bed. You'll never shake that cough without rest.
3: It was said that the worry about what our family would do is what sent my father to his grave. He was only 53. I helped nurse him day and night, but he never recovered from the pneumonia and died within weeks. Overnight, I was pushed into adulthood, and I became responsible for helping my mother stretch what little money we had left. I didn't care if I spent the next decade raising the younger kids. I'd do it. And I'd make it as lively or fun as I possibly could, for all our sakes.
1: Whew. Let's walk faster. I'm chilled to the bone.
5: I've all weeks to preach a 2-hour sermon.
6: I couldn't sit still.
7: Just think of the warm fireplace that awaits us at home.
5: Wait, who's that in the alley?
6: I don't know, but I bet she's freezing.
1: Oh, she has to be. She has no shoes. Look, the rags tied to her feet.
5: And all those sticks strapped to her back have to be heavy.
1: Norman, if you can carry those sticks, Ernest, you and I can each take a side and help her home, wherever that is.
5: All right.
1: Good afternoon, ma'am. Do you need some help? My brothers and I would be happy to walk you home.
3: The poor woman we helped was partially blind and could barely form a sentence. As we helped her to walk along the sidewalk, we were reminded of one of the unwritten social mores that many of the well-to-do embrace.
6: Stop! What do you think? Are those the Carmichael children?
8: Why, yes, I believe it is.
6: What are you doing?
1: Why, we're helping this poor woman get out of the cold.
6: Huh? It's like they don't even know it's not proper. Children, you don't take up the sidewalk with such... with those people. Cross to the other side of the street so you don't inconvenience the rest of us.
3: I was so embarrassed. My brothers and I kept our heads down, not even looking at each other, hoping no one else important came along. We happened upon a fountain in the middle of the road. The fountain was made out of cut blocks of stone, and three water spouts sprayed water from its center. As I fixed my eyes upon it, I heard a voice.
9: Gold, silver, precious stones, wood, hay, stubble. Every man's work shall be made manifest, for the day shall declare it, because it shall be revealed by fire, and the fire shall try every man's work of what sort it is. If any man's work abide which he hath built thereupon, he shall receive a reward.
3: I looked around, but no one was there. But I know I heard a voice, and something changed. I was holding my head higher, and I wasn't embarrassed anymore. When I got home, I scrambled.

0: difficult to find the words that I had heard. Oh, where is it? I know it's a verse. Here it is. 1 Corinthians chapter 3, verses 12 through 14. I read over the words I heard at the fountain, amazed. It was the first time in my life God, or the Holy Spirit, had spoken to me. Sure, I had been taught he loved us. But until that day, I had no idea how that translated into my life or why he made me. In that moment, my faith became real. I believed in and trusted this Jesus I had heard about my whole life. I resolved from then on to please him with all I did. I wasn't going to care anymore what others thought. It was the kind of transformation that would leave my family in Marvel and take me to places that would endanger my very life.
1: We'll hear what happened to Amy in just a moment. But first, a message from Pacific Garden Mission President Phil Kwiatkowski.
2: Thanks, Timothy. Small wonder so many people drift aimlessly through life. 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That's why we have the New Life Bible program at Pacific Garden Mission, teaching those who want more than the world offers but don't know how to begin. We begin by laying a sure foundation on the cornerstone, a relationship with Christ. 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
3: Why do you insist on bringing Belfast's riffraff to our church?
0: I don't know what you're talking about.
3: Oh, yes, you do. You've been using the hall to hold Bible studies for the Shirleys.
0: They're not riffraff.
3: That hall is for the members of our congregation.
0: The Shirleys are women just like us, just not as fortunate.
3: They're not like us. They smell bad and they have fleas and lice.
0: The mills don't pay them enough to afford coats and the things we can. Have you looked close enough to notice that most of them look twice their age from their backbreaking work?
3: They should know their place, and it's not here with us or in our building.
0: It's the church. Anyone should be welcome to come through its doors.
3: That's not the way it works.
0: Maybe if you'd see how grateful they are for the Bible study I've organized. They come in on their only day off, so ready and willing to learn. It's inspiring.
3: Amy Carmichael, you are more crazy than I thought. To think someone like me would care to entertain those people.
0: Well, I'm sorry you feel that way, but these ladies need this, and we're not quitting.
3: We'll see about that.
0: What do you mean?
3: Others have complained to the Reverend, and I'll be next.
0: He's not going to kick us out. He's glad to have this outreach.
3: He might not feel the same if it comes down to forfeiting those that support this very church.
0: I suppose that depends on how one defines loss and gain.
3: You got nerve. I'll give you that.
0: My work with the Shirleys was exhausting, and the drama it was causing was giving me second thoughts about my involvement. Mother thought it would be nice for me to get away for a while. So, with a friend from school, we went to the ever-increasing popular Keswick meetings. I found these church tent meetings only marginally interesting, until the very last words from the pastor.
4: You're barred?
3: Somewhat.
4: How? Good music, fine preaching, a couple of wonderful testimonies.
0: They're just not holding my attention. All I've been thinking about is how tight my shoes are and how loud my stomach is rumbling.
4: Well, it's about to wrap up, so you can be released from your torture.
0: Ooh, funny.
5: So, the tank

0: to everyone that came, and also to those who shared their stories. Let us pray. Oh, Lord, we know you are able to keep us from falling. Oh, Lord, we know you are able to keep us from falling.
1: Suddenly, those words gripped me. I looked in God's word, and there it was, in Jude, that God was able to keep me from falling. For the first time since the fountain, I heard the Holy Spirit speaking directly to my heart. No matter what happened, God could keep me from falling. With a newfound courage, I moved forward, excited about what God could do through me. The first item on my agenda was finding a permanent meeting place for the Shawleys. I came across an ad for a huge hall made out of prefabricated iron. While I hadn't seen a metal building before, it looked big enough to hold the 400 women coming. The only problem was the cost. £500. Plus, we didn't have the land to put it on. But I prayed for the Lord to provide, which he did through a wealthy acquaintance.
2: So, you are actually meeting with these Shawleys?
1: Oh, not just meeting with them, but sharing the Bible, Miss Mitchell.
2: Bible studies? With the Shawleys?
1: Yes, there are over 400 Shawleys coming, and more joining every week.
2: I had no idea.
1: Right now, we're looking for a building all our own. Then we can schedule however many meetings and classes we'd like.
2: That makes sense.
1: I've been looking into metal buildings. I'm not sure how cold or noisy they would be, but it's the most economical way for us to have our own space.
2: Extraordinary.
1: Oh, it will be, I hope.
2: Not many women or men would have undertaken such a task. Very bold, Miss Carmichael.
1: Thank you. I just want to do God's will. A letter from Miss Mitchell. Dear Miss Carmichael, I was so encouraged by our meeting last week and your commitment to serve the Lord that I would like to pay the entire cost of the hall for the Shawleys. Oh, thank you, Lord. Thank you for providing a way for us. The new building came to be known as the Tin Tabernacle. It seated 500 and was open Sunday through Friday with not only Bible classes, but night school, a sewing club, and other life skills that would benefit the Shawleys. It was so odd to have the Tin Tabernacle prospering while the opposite was happening at home.
3: Children! Quiet down! Children! We need to talk about our finances. I'm afraid they've taken a turn for the worse.
4: And here I thought they could only get better.
1: This is serious, Norman.
3: It's very serious. As you know, we've been making do living off the interest from the money Father invested.
1: Mother, what is it?
3: It's gone. The investment went bad.
4: The investment or the interest on the investment?
3: Both. We have nothing.
4: What are we going to do?
3: The only thing we can do, pray. Ask God to guide us and show us what we need to do.
1: He'll show us, Mother. He'll make a way, just as he did with the tabernacle.
5: God did provide. Days later, an old friend of the family offered Mother a job overseeing a woman's rescue home. The problem was, it was on the outskirts of Manchester, England. Our family was broken apart. Norman and Ernest emigrated to America. Eva, Walter, and Alfred stayed with relatives in Ireland. And Ethel and I decided we couldn't have Mother going alone to England. As hard as it was to leave the tabernacle, I was glad Miss Mitchell volunteered to take my place. Moving to England, I decided to continue to minister to the poor, but I wanted to do it differently. I wanted to be one of them, live with them as part of their community, which was quite fitting, being I was now penniless.

0: Between the rats and the roaches and fleas and the paper-thin walls that keep me up all night with crying babies and arguing and drunks and beating their wives, I fear I've made a grave error. I just needed to know for myself if it's possible to live a happy Christian life in the midst of squalor.
1: You're too sick to keep going like this, Amy.
2: I'm all right, Doctor, really.
1: Yeah, you need to gain weight. Your clothes no longer fit.
2: Oh, I get busy and forget to eat.
1: And it's not just your health. It's dangerous here.
2: It's not that dangerous.
1: Ah, what about the mob of drunks you told me about who chased after you?
2: That was close, but God protected me.
1: Well, if you want to believe that sort of thing.
2: Oh, I do. He did protect me. It's the truth.
1: Here's some more truth. If you keep on like this, you'll end up in an early grave.
2: I just need to get some more rest.
1: Normally, I prescribe one of three things. Rest, change of climate, and good, healthy food.
2: Which do I need?
1: All three. Is there somewhere you can go?
2: Oh, I'm not sure. I'll have to ask around. I doubt many will want to nurse a sick girl back to health.
1: Ask around. It may be a matter of life or death.
3: I didn't need to ask around because Robert Wilson, one of the founders of the Keswick meetings, a wealthy coal mine owner and a dear family friend, lived on a country estate and invited me to stay.
4: I should have known I'd find you here.
3: Oh, I could spend all afternoon in the library.
4: Mary, what are you working on?
3: Oh, I'm finishing up your correspondence letters.
4: Wait. Finishing? That work was to take you all week.
3: I can't sit around bored.
4: You don't need to be doing anything but recovering.
3: I'm feeling as good as can be.
4: Amy,
3: between the cooked soups and scones, walking among the sheep, collecting duck eggs by the pond, and climbing into my feather bed, it's a taste of heaven.
4: Your color's back, but it's going to take time to regain your strength.
3: In the meantime, what do you think of me reorganizing your office records?
4: Along with the Bible study you started for the area girls last week?
3: I won't overdo it, I promise.
4: Ah, it's hard to say no to you. You're like a daughter to me.
3: And you're my D-O-M, my dear old man. I was spoiled for 5 years at the Grange assisting Robert Wilson. I'd also heard a gospel message that I couldn't get out of my head. It was about how 4,000 Chinese die every hour without ever hearing the gospel. Suddenly, I heard a voice. It was not out loud, but inside it was loud and clear, just like I had heard at the fountain in Belfast. It was saying, "Go ye, go ye." I knew what it meant. Go ye into all the world and preach the gospel to every creature. And I knew, whatever the cost, I must go. So I went to London and joined the China Inland Mission Group, where we studied Chinese every day and waited for our orders to travel there. I was ecstatic with anticipation. I just had to pass my physical evaluation.
1: Amy, I've looked over your test results and... well, I'm sorry.
3: Sorry? Why? Everything's all right, isn't it?
1: I'm afraid I cannot clear you to go.
3: What? Why?
1: Amy, your illness from living in the slums left your body too weak to withstand illnesses you'd be exposed to in China.
3: But I feel strong.
1: It's not about how you feel. If you were to catch any of the diseases that flourish in the tropics there, you'd likely die.
3: I'll be careful, Doctor. I promise I'll be...
1: You can't jeopardize your health, Amy, and I will not, as your doctor, take a chance.
3: But I thought this was where God was calling me. This is all I've been planning for.
1: I'm sorry, Amy.
3: Now, everything's ruined.
1: You'll be all right.
3: I won't be all right. I want to be a missionary. What good is a missionary who can't go on a mission?
1: Maybe there are other ways to serve.
3: Why would God do this? I don't understand.
5: Join us next time when we learn if Amy Carmichael is able to fulfill her calling to be a missionary in China. When Amy Carmichael came to know the transformative

healing power of her Savior Jesus. It completely changed the trajectory of her life. Until then, she was wandering without a purpose. Do you ever feel that way? Listening friend, God, our Creator, has purposes for our lives. The first purpose is to know Him personally. Ephesians 2, verse 10 tells us, "For we are His workmanship, created in Christ Jesus unto good works, which God hath before ordained that we should walk in them." If you'd like to learn more about the purposeful life God has for you, please seek out a Bible-believing pastor or Christian counselor near you, or get in touch with Pacific Garden Mission, 1458 South Canal Street, Chicago, Illinois, 60607. Or you can call 1-888-NEED-HIM. 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This is program number 3611, heard in part one of the true story of Amy Carmichael, where Jill Schellebarger, Oksana Fedunishin, Marcy Mancotti, David Mink, and Roger Mueller. Original music, Don Vadorf. Sound, Martin Robinson. Sound engineer, Kim Rasmussen. Script, Kylie Hammond. And I'm Timothy Gregory. Unshackled is produced by Pacific Garden Mission to show through true stories that if your life is empty, it can be filled to overflowing. 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So, till next time, unless our Lord returns before then, I'm Timothy Gregory, reminding you that the doors to Pacific Garden Mission are open night and day. Thanks for listening, and may God bless you.

0: 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He ran for state office. 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He failed. He ran for Congress. He lost. He was nominated for vice president. He lost again. But he knew only those who never try are the real losers. And Abraham Lincoln was no loser. 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
3: With SRN News, I'm John Scott. There is word now that the United Arab Emirates is reporting its air defenses are intercepting drone and missile fire. And earlier today, there was an exchange of fire between the U.S. and Iran.
4: The U.S. military says it intercepted Iranian attacks on three U.S. Navy ships in the Strait of Hormuz and targeted Iranian military facilities responsible for attacking U.S. forces. Earlier in the day, a shipping data company reported that Iran had created a government agency to vet and tax vessels seeking passage, as Tehran says it was reviewing the latest U.S. proposals for ending the war. The U.S. military says no U.S. ships were hit. I'm Lisa Dwyer.
3: Meanwhile, the price of a gallon of regular gasoline in the U.S. has climbed 31 cents in the past week.
5: The travel group AAA says at $4.54 a gallon as of Wednesday, gas was a full 52% higher than before the war with Iran began. The main reason drivers are paying more for gas is because the war has stranded oil tankers near the Strait of Hormuz. On renewed hopes of an end to the war, oil prices have fallen to near or below the $100 mark. If that trend continues, it could pull gasoline prices down as well. But energy experts warn it will take months for prices to return to pre-war levels. Bob Hagen reporting.
3: Rough weather this week. Powerful storms spawned at least three tornadoes, and they tore through several Mississippi counties. Authorities say the storms damaged nearly 500 homes, knocked down trees and power lines, injured at least 17. There were no immediate deaths. The storms struck late Wednesday. A man charged with assault for spraying vinegar at Democratic U.S. Representative Ilhan Omar at the town hall meeting in Minneapolis, pleading guilty in federal court after reaching a deal with prosecutors. He's awaiting sentencing. This is SRN News.
6: 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We spend a lot of time looking for the next idol. But let's not forget that one of God's original commandments had to do with not letting earthly things take the place of God himself in our lives. As we read in Leviticus chapter 19, verse 4, do not turn to idols or make for yourself any gods of cast metal. I am the Lord your God. 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Thank you. God bless you.

0: Britons are worried about the decline of Christianity.
1: A new poll from Whitestone Insight finds that 52% of British people say they believe the country's ongoing slide away from the faith will have a negative impact on future generations. Only about 20% of respondents say they think the decline will be a good thing for the country. The survey also reveals that nearly 3 out of 5 Britons think Christianity has something to offer the country, either as moral guidance or in practical day-to-day influence. Michael Harrington reporting.
0: As America prepares to mark its 250th birthday, scholars are highlighting the unique qualities of the Constitution. The Bill of Rights is the centerpiece, and its religious freedom provisions are being celebrated by many. Experts note that while not all of the Founding Fathers were Christian, most of them also weren't deists or anti-religious skeptics. The founders believed in prayer and that God was helping the revolutionary cause. This is SRN News. DoorDash expects to spend more than $50 million in the second quarter on gas price relief for its delivery drivers.
2: The San Francisco-based company said in March that it would offer extra compensation to U.S. and Canadian drivers as part of a temporary program to offset a sharp increase in gas prices due to the Iran war. DoorDash said demand for deliveries remained strong in the January to March period despite higher gas prices. Total orders rose 27% to 933 million, but that fell short of Wall Street's forecast. First quarter revenues also fell short of expectations. Keith Peters, Washington.
0: President Trump has visited the Lincoln Memorial to see the reflecting pool. He's having painted in a color he calls American flag blue. The president announced this reflecting pool project just last month. More details at srnnews.com.
3: This is a favorite Bible passage of many. You may recognize it, Psalm 19, verses 7 and 8. The law of the Lord is perfect, reviving the soul. The decrees of the Lord are trustworthy, making wise the simple. The commandments of the Lord are right, bringing joy to the heart. The commands of the Lord are clear, giving insights to life. Psalm 19, verses 7 and 8. Life Talk Radio.

Well, about 40 seconds have already gone by, and I'd say it's about time to come in here and say good evening. Welcome to Night Sounds. I'm Bill Pierce. And as I often do, I sit here a few minutes before coming on the air and greeting you, just to see what direction my mind is taking me. This program is unscripted, and we get into various kinds of thought patterns and ideas and topics. Tonight, I sort of reached beyond the border. By that, I mean outside of our understanding, for instance, into space. Or questions such as, what is it like 1 minute after you die? Not to be gloomy, necessarily, but it's something that every one of us is going to have to deal with sometime or another. And as I mentioned, it does not have to be gloomy or maudlin or depressing. In fact, I was just reading an article by a very well-known pastor in Chicago, Dr. Erwin Lutzer. Maybe you're used to hearing his name on Songs in the Night. He's the narrator of that program, has been for years. He was actually writing in a very well-known magazine about what happens after death, especially to those who believe in Jesus Christ, who conquered death at the resurrection. That's why we celebrate Easter. In one of the paragraphs in here, he asked the question, what can you expect as a believer 1 minute after you die? Well,

He said, while relatives sorrow on Earth, you will find yourself in new surroundings which just now are beyond our imaginations. Most probably, you will see angels who've been assigned to escort you to your destination. Just as the angels carried Lazarus to Abraham's bosom in the Gospel according to St. Luke, chapter 16, verse 22. Tonight's program is entitled, Think Ahead. Do any of you recall a sort of a funny sign that came out years ago? It was supposed to bring a message of sorts, and it had those two words, think ahead. But the printer evidently misjudged the space he had, and the last three letters were sort of crunched into each other, like they'd hit a brick wall or something. So the message was, plan ahead, think ahead, not only in the amount of letters needed in the space on a line, but the basic message was, think ahead in your life. Tonight's program is exactly that. It has to do with 1 minute after death. Who of us really knows? But the Bible does have something to say about it all. Our music tonight will be comforting, and the lyrics, even of instrumentals, have to do with thinking ahead in our life. As David said in Psalm 23, yea, though I walk through the valley of the shadow of death, I will fear no evil, for thou art with me. And even that one sentence makes all the difference in the world. Who is with us as we pass through the shadow? Tonight's program, Think Ahead. We want our music to be comforting too. That's why I've asked Phil Driscoll, master trumpeter, to play for us one of the old songs about Jesus, whom we will be with as we trust in him forever.

Beautiful orchestration there, excellent trumpet playing, Phil Driscoll and company. One of the old songs we haven't heard for a good long time, We Shall See His Lovely Face Some Bright Glorious Morning. This is Night Sounds, I'm Bill Pierce. What can you expect as a believer in Jesus Christ 1 minute after you die? You are keenly aware that you have arrived in heaven, and as you enter its gates, you see Christ who welcomes you home, since he stood to welcome Stephen into the glories of heaven in Acts chapter 7, verse 56. So it's reasonable to believe he will be on hand to bid those who love and trust him, those in his family, as they enter. We'll know who he is, and certainly he would quite obviously know who we are if we believe in him, because we're part of his family. He calls you and me by name. We can look into his eyes and see compassion, love, understanding that we never saw on earth. And Mr. Lutzer continued, though you feel altogether unworthy, you know his welcome is genuine. You see the nail prints in his hands, which trigger memories that make you fall on your face in worship. And were it not for his tender hand helping you to your feet, you'd not be able to get up. Part of this is certainly conjecture, but as understanding the Word of God, it seems to me that some people have an extra glimpse in their hearts and minds and psyches, and I'm not getting into the psychic thing here, but there are those who have sensitivities given by God to tell us about it, to comfort us by His Spirit through His Word. So much is different in heaven, to say the least. Yet you are quite the same, he said. You have entered heaven without a break in consciousness. Back on earth, your friends will bury your body, but they cannot bury you. Just before Stephen died, he said, Lord Jesus, receive my spirit. He didn't say receive my body in Acts 7:59. Our personality will continue. Dr. Erwin Lutzer, whom we're quoting tonight, said, 1 minute after we die, our minds, our memories will be clearer than ever before. And we're reminded of Jesus' story in Luke, of the rich man who went to Hades with his memory intact. He knew his family on earth, pleading, I have five brothers. Death does not change what we know. Our personalities will go on with the same information we've stored in our minds today. What about sorrow? Somebody asked if we think we would have any remorse in heaven. Revelation chapter 7, verse 17. Yes, there might be a certain amount of remorse and remembrances of the past. There will be sorrow until God wipes away every tear

we think of the opportunities we squandered, when we consider how imperfectly we loved Christ on earth, there probably will be a certain amount of grief and remembrance, but such sorrow will vanish. Because now, the reality of what could have been dawns on us. Tonight's program, Think Ahead. I'm so glad you're there. I'm going to take just a few minutes break here and let you know that Night Sounds is on the air, and we will be leaving in a few moments. But when we do, I want to make sure that you have something in your hand. So many of you write and ask for copies of certain programs. Perhaps you have loved ones who've gone on before you into the glories of heaven, and you'd like to know more about this. That's why we make available copies of programs, which our announcer will tell you about at the end of our program. And prayer. Until we get there, we uphold one another in prayer. Our burdens, we're still beleaguered here by pain and sorrow and suffering and stress and friction, but there it will be no more. However, we do continue in the reality of these moments, but with hope. If we can pray for you and help with your concerns, we want to do this. We meet together once a week, a couple of us, and we remember not only personally, but individually your prayers. We discuss them. We want to know as much about them as we can. So if you do send in prayer requests, please, if you would, let us know as much detail as possible so we can pray intelligently for you. Our mailing address is Night Sounds, Wheaton, Illinois, 60189. If you'd like more information on this outreach, the phone number is area 815-636-9350. For those of you with computers who like to use email, it's Night Sounds Radio, that's one word, at AOL.com. We play music on the program all the time. Some of it we've been privileged to produce in the past, and there are about 10 to 13 albums now. I say 10, 11, 12, 13. I'm not sure how many albums we've done, more than those. But these are available through Night Sounds. If you'd like to ask for information or send for a catalog, that'd be the better idea. It would save time. Our mailing address, once again, Night Sounds, Wheaton, Illinois, 60189. Now and then we break from the traditional and get into the contemporary music, because we do have a lot of younger listeners with us each night. Right now, I'd like to call on one of the foremost contemporary singers of our day, Stephen Curtis Chapman, as he sings about a song that he wrote with two words. It's with hope. We will all pass through the shadow of death unless Jesus Christ comes and takes us home with him before that moment of death arrives. How are we going to face it? With hope or with futility? Let's listen. Let's look ahead with our singer as he reminds us of those moments ahead of us. This is Night Sounds presenting Stephen Curtis Chapman with music of hope and joy.

Stephen Curtis Chapman, Song with Hope. And the subtitle of our time together, Think Ahead, certainly suggesting that we consider the future. 1 minute after we die, that's the subject matter, too, that we're considering tonight. Anne Martindale wrote, "Oh, how endless seems my walk. And I wish I'd hear God say, you've walked so far and are so weary. Come on home with me today." Oh, the heartaches and the burdens that his presence would erase. Oh, the warmth my soul would know from the sunshine of his face. Yes, I get a longing to go home and to see the one whose love makes my heart on earth so restless, till it rests with him above. Still a pilgrim down on earth, with a longing all the time for the open arms of Jesus and the home I know is mine. You can see how personal this is, because it has to do with family, the family of God. Paul, the apostle of Jesus, had no illusions as to whether heaven was better than earth. He was just longing to depart and be with Christ, which he said is better by far. And even our heroic attempts to extend our lives by a few days with respirators and other high-tech equipment would seem unnecessary if we could see what awaits us. Only on this side of the curtain is death our enemy. But just beyond that curtain, the monster turns out to be our friend. The label death is still on the bottle, but the contents are life eternal. Death can be our friend because it reminds us that heaven is near.

So again, the strong suggestion is that we plan ahead. Think ahead. Accept Jesus Christ and his provision for you and me after we die. If you've never done it before, would you accept him into your heart, your life, your mind, intellect, thoughts, spirit, everything that makes you uniquely who you are? We want to close our program tonight musically with a beautiful song of the gospel speaking of the return of Jesus. As you know, historically, the eastern gate of Jerusalem is walled up until the time that Jesus returns, when it will then be open as he passes through. There are many graves on the other side of that closed gate, because those who want to be the first to see him at that moment that he comes through have asked to be buried there. Not superstition, just anticipation. But here's a song with which the 16 singing men close our time together tonight, a beautiful number entitled The Eastern Gate. As we listen, these are moments of reflection and prayer, introspection and thinking of the future, our future personally.

Just a word for those of you who are concerned about your future and destiny. In Jeremiah chapter 29, verse 13, God says, "You will seek me and find me when you seek me with all of your heart. I will be found by you, declares the Lord." Think about it. Plan ahead. Till we meet again, thanks so much for being there. May God bless you, give you a good day tomorrow, and until we meet.

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1: Hi, I'm Don Pate from Between the Lines, and I wonder if people who really don't like accountability, you know, they're sort of afraid of accountability, I wonder if they scare you. They scare me. You know, it's not biblical for people not to operate with accountability. Sometimes we look at even Christian ministries, and they're always asking for money, but you never know where the money goes. The biblical model that we find in Ezra chapter 8 was that even the priests themselves were under scrupulous accountability. When they got ready to leave Babylon and Persia, they weighed out the various implements that were the sacred items, and when they got back to Jerusalem, the Bible says they hadn't lost 1 ounce along the way. There was accountability even for the priests. I think that's a terribly important thing for all of us. We kind of need people to look over our shoulder in a healthy way to keep us in line. You can find out more about the Return of the Exiles at our website, btlministries.org. I'm Don Pate. Thank you for joining me this minute.
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2: 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It's like, you know what? You got to walk back in that room. You got to look your spouse in the eye and say, we're struggling. Can we talk? And lean in and let God meet you there because you're going to grow.
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everything by prayer and petition, with thanksgiving, present your requests to God. And the peace of God, which transcends all understanding, will guard your hearts and your minds in Christ Jesus. 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
1: News, I'm John Scott. The U.S. military reports it has intercepted Iranian attacks on three U.S. Navy ships as they navigated through the Strait of Hormuz and targeted Iranian military facilities that were responsible for attacking U.S. forces. U.S. Ambassador to the United Nations Michael Waltz says a newly proposed U.N. Security Council resolution aimed at safeguarding international maritime routes in the Strait of Hormuz has received broad international support.
2: If a country chooses to oppose such a simple proposition, do they really want peace? As energy and food costs rise for the world's peoples, and if aid fails to reach the very people that the countries in the council claim to care about, what does that really say for the UN? What does that say for these countries?
1: He says no country should oppose measures protecting global trade and humanitarian aid shipments. Tornadoes ripping through several Mississippi counties.
3: Authorities say the storms damaged nearly 500 homes, knocked down trees and power lines, and injured at least 17 people. There were no immediate reports of deaths. 42-year-old Crystal Miller at a trailer park in rural Lincoln County said her home was picked up by the storm and flipped.
4: It shook the trailer. Then next thing you know, it picked it up and then it put it back down. Then next thing you know, it just flipped it. We just flipped and it just threw us all out over here.
3: Most of the two dozen homes at Jean's Mobile Home Supply were flattened into heaps of boards and twisted metal. I'm Haya Pinjwani.
1: The State Department will begin revoking the U.S. passports of thousands of parents who owe a significant amount of unpaid child support. The department says that the revocations would begin Friday and be focused on those who owe $100,000 or more. That will apply to 27,000 Americans. This is SRN News.
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1: Where are you most likely to get arrested for your faith?
5: According to the annual Red List from Global Christian Relief, China arrests more people for their religious beliefs than any other country. Christians are the primary target, although a few Muslims and members of the Falun Gong are incarcerated in that giant country. Russia comes in second on the list, targeting just about anybody who isn't Russian Orthodox. Iran, Vietnam, and Nicaragua round out the top five nations most likely to arrest people of faith. Michael Harrington reporting.
1: The number of anti-Semitic incidents in the U.S. tallied by the Anti-Defamation League declined by 33% in 2025, the first drop in 5 years. The ADL attributes the improving numbers to a dramatic decrease in incidents on college campuses. Pro-Palestinian and anti-Zionist student protests proliferated in 2024, resulting in more anti-Semitic incidents. This is SRN News. French prosecutors seeking charges against Elon Musk and his social platform X.
6: The Paris Public Prosecutor's Office said it has opened an investigation into X on charges including complicity in possessing and distributing child sexual abuse images and unlawfully collecting personal data. It's also investigating charges of disseminating non-consensual images or other content and denial of crimes against humanity.
1: Correspondent Bill Alexander. Police in England say a man has been arrested on suspicion of possessing an offensive weapon near the home of the former Prince Andrew. It comes after reports that Andrew Mountbatten Windsor

0: threatened by a masked man while walking his dogs. That suspect is now being held at a London police station. More details at srnnews.com.
1: This is a favorite Bible passage of many. You may recognize it, Psalm 19, verses 7 and 8. The law of the Lord is perfect, reviving the soul. The decrees of the Lord are trustworthy, making wise the simple. The commandments of the Lord are right, bringing joy to the heart. The commands of the Lord are clear, giving insights to life. Psalm 19, verses 7 and 8.
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3: Okay, Moses led the children of Israel out of Egypt. He parted the Red Sea. He got water from a rock. I mean, he was just large in the Israelites' eyes. I'm trying to realize from Joshua's position, man, to have to fill Moses' shoes, it had to be something incredible. It's not something I'd want to do.
4: How would you feel if someone said, Thomas Edison needs you to finish his light bulb project, or Michelangelo wants you to put the finishing touches on his statue of Moses, or they want you to take Michael Jordan's place on the All-Star team? I'd probably want to shrivel up in a hole, wouldn't you? Hi, this is Keith Kelly, and I'm so pleased that you've joined us for another short slice of time from the fascinating insights that will enrich your life here on Between the Lines with Pastor Don Pate. Did you know that the Bible is filled with stories of inadequate people getting the job done because they know that God has destined them to do it, no matter what their disadvantage? Let's join Pastor Don as we stand beside old Joshua in chapter 1 of the book named after him. Let's watch as this man sees Moses head up into the mountain, knowing that the mighty leader of the people was not going to come back down again, and it was all going to fall upon Joshua.
5: Now picture yourself there, standing by the side of the River Jordan, and all of the nation is surrounded behind you there. They're standing very close by there. They're right there, and they're looking at you. I mean, they're waiting to see what you are going to do. Every person surrounding you there in the nation, they are focused on you because they want to know, okay, what now? Can you do it? This is the problem, the challenge, the opportunity that Joshua had. I mean, this nation, these people, they had been so used to the leadership of Moses and the ability of Moses, the skill of Moses, the authority of Moses, the evident blessing of God within the life of Moses, all the way back to even the distant memory of the plagues that brought down Egypt. They thought that Moses was God's right hand. And now Moses has gone up into the mountain, and this man, Joshua, stands there as the focal point of the nation, because all of this responsibility, all of this opportunity, all of this destiny has now fallen on him. How would you relate to it if you were Joshua standing by the side of the river? Now think about it. Moses was the one who had been given the privilege of royal treatment and educational opportunity, leadership skills within the palace. God brought him back out of the Midianite desert with miracle ability to just speak, to pronounce, to raise his hand, and through him and his brother, plagues would fall. I mean, the gods of Egypt would be brought down by the words of these men, Moses and Aaron. And now here's a little Joshua. I mean, you know, who was Joshua? There is no evidence in Scripture in any way to understand anything that he was just a little slave, a little nobody slave. There is no issue of any insinuation within the Scripture. You're not going to find 1 ounce of inference in the Scripture that shares that Joshua was some Egyptian nobility or some leader of the people before they left Egypt. I mean, it all seems that somewhere, somehow, out of nowhere, this man is pulled up by God to be something special. Moses, through the background, has revealed himself to be the one who is the transmission of God's direct providence and word. Deuteronomy 34 says that there

Never was a prophet like Moses. Never has been a prophet like Moses. And yet Joshua is called to step in and fill this boy's sandals. Joshua is one of the few of the old guard that is left. He and Caleb, you remember? I mean, it's probably only in the whole camp of Israel, it's probably only Joshua and Caleb there in Deuteronomy 34, Joshua chapter 1. It's probably only these two men who really, really, really remember what Egypt was like. I mean, some of the oldest ones around them may have been children at the time of the exodus out of Egypt, but they're the only ones who have real, living, vibrant memory of what it was to be enslaved in that land. These two old codgers, these two old buzzards, they're the only ones who remain standing. They were the ones, you remember, of course, who went in as spies into the land, and when they came back, all the rest of the spies went, oh, giants, yeah. And they, you know, got terribly afraid, and Caleb and Joshua stood there, and they said, what is wrong with you? I mean, didn't you just see Egypt crumble? Come on. Giants are nothing. They're nothing in the hand of this God. We can take them on. And the people, of course, out of anger, wanted to stone these two faithful spies, the Bible says. It was Caleb and Joshua that stood courageously. Now, it appears that Joshua is actually somewhat a chosen person before the spy story, though. I mean, we get to the spies in Numbers 13, Numbers 14, etc. That's where we find that. But did you know that it's all the way back in Exodus 17 that you have the first evidence that Joshua is somehow uniquely set apart, that he's chosen, because he is directed to be the one who leads the army of Israel against the Amalekites at a place called Rephidim. He seems at that point maybe to be a young man of potential and promise. So you find very early on somehow that Joshua, God has ordained him to be something unique. When you come to the spy story, when it's 10 against 2, I guess we shouldn't be surprised that Joshua stands up to them. They were the ones who stood as the voices of conscience for the nation when the people were afraid of the giants. When the people wanted to stone them, it was like Caleb stepped forward and said, come on, throw. Come on, I'll take y'all on. And Joshua is there also, and God intervenes. They wanted to go into the land. They wanted to take it. And God said, I'm going to let you. You're going to have to wait a while, but I'm going to let you. Now, as far as you cowards, what do you want? Oh, we'd rather die in the wilderness than face the giants. Well, okay, have it your way. God sent them back in the wilderness to get exactly what they'd asked for, to die in the wilderness rather than face the giants. In Numbers chapter 27, you have the official selection, this ordination of Joshua as the successor of Moses. Now, I sometimes wonder about this because actually when you go back to read Numbers 13, Numbers 14, it's actually Caleb is the courageous one. Caleb is the first one to step forward to speak, and Joshua sort of steps forward second. I might potentially have chosen Caleb if I was God, but you know, I guess prove to you again that Don Pate isn't God. Boy, aren't we all grateful. And we sit there and you read the stories and you find that Caleb is the more aggressive one. He's the more natural leader. And Joshua seems so very aware, in much of the story, he seems so very aware of his distinct shortcomings in contrast to Moses, in contrast to what a great leader should be. And maybe that's the reason why God can use that man, because he recognizes that without the unique, specific, divine providence of God in his life, he doesn't have a ghost of a chance. He can't do the job, and maybe that's why God can trust him. When the people came to Joshua upon the death of Moses, they said, as we supported Moses, we'll support you. And right then, you know, if I'd have been Joshua, I'd have been tempted to say, that's it, man, I'm retiring off to Alaska or somewhere. You know, because if you have watched how the people have supported Moses through the history, you wouldn't want anything to do with it. I mean, you wouldn't trust these people any farther than you could throw them. When the people said, we will be with you as we were with Moses, we'll support you as we did Moses, that is a real red flag. He should be in serious trouble, except for the fact that God looks at him and says, as I was with Moses, I'll be with you, and that's enough. That's all that Joshua needs. That's enough. And so he courageously steps forward. It is time to go into the land. And the nation, they're all standing there looking at him, waiting, bated breath. What's going to happen? Many of them were not even born yet when the Red Sea parted, and yet they'd heard the story, and they wondered, now there's this little body of water, this Jordan River, it's right in front of us here. What's going to happen?
Joshua looks at the people and he says, it's time to go in.

0: to the land. But there's a river on our way. It's time to go into the land. Go forward. And of course, you remember the story that when the priest stepped down at the command of Joshua and they put their feet just in, when they touched the water, boom, like that, God parted the waters before them, and the people stood there and they went, we have a new Moses. As God was with Moses, it appears he is with Joshua. They crashed at Shittim near Jericho. And of course, I suppose, you know, in the excitement of the moment about, whoa, hey, part the river, you know, let's just keep crashing. Let's keep going. I mean, it's evident that God's on a roll here and we can just, you know, take Jericho right now. And Joshua may have been tempted to think that too, except for he had a problem. He had a problem in that he was aware that they had not yet been obedient. And so he calls forth the elders and he said, look, I know that you're all, you know, hepped up. I mean, you're really whooped up about this crossing of the Jordan and that God can pull off the miracle just like he did back in Egypt's time when we struggled there. But we have a problem and we're not going forward. We're not going forward until we obey. Most of y'all here weren't even born when we came out through the Red Sea. And therefore, most of you have not been circumcised. And God has commanded that his people would be circumcised. We would be marked that way. And we're not going one step farther beyond this until we have fulfilled the command of the Lord. Excuse me, may I interject something here? One of the men probably raised his hand to Joshua. Have you considered what this is going to do to our army? I mean, you know, these boys are going to be a little uncomfortable for a couple days if you're going to circumcise all these adult males. I mean, you know, they're not going to be in real fighting prime, if you get my drift. Joshua will not negotiate on this. Joshua looks at this situation and he says, we must first be obedient. And so there they are circumcised, and then they go on to conquer the land. In the life of Joshua, there are very few failures recorded. Very few. Mostly, it is a majestic life of a man who is completely dependent upon God's direction and power. It's a sweet, sweet story. So much so that when you come to the end of the story, you remember that famous passage where he stands up and he looks at the nation. He says, look, I don't know about the rest of you, but as for me and my house, we're going to serve the Lord. No negotiation, no discussion. We have been chosen, and we're going to stay within the parameters of what makes us his people. The Bible records an epitaph for this man that is so wonderful. It says that the nation, they followed God as long as Joshua was alive. In fact, the influence of Joshua's life was so great that they followed God even after Joshua was dead, and the elders who outlived Joshua. The Lord calls you and I to attack giants in our life, and it's very important for you and for me and for everything that we do and we try that we sense God has called me. Now, am I going to be faithful? Am I truly going to trust him? Am I going to let him be God? Am I going to follow in the footsteps of a man named Joshua? Let's pray. Father, thank you for this challenge. Wonderful man. We pray we would take courage from his life. This is our prayer in Christ's name. Amen. Hello there, good friend. We've created a new website for you, and it's yours. We'd love to have you visit us there and take any of these resources. You use them. Our gift. It's given to you, G-I-V-E-N, the number 2, U-Y-O-U.com. Thank you so much for enjoying Between the Lines, and blessings on you.
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Delight yourselves in the Lord. Yes, and find your joy in Him. Be known for your gentleness, and never forget the nearness of our God. And don't worry, whatever's going to come. Just tell God every detail, and the peace of God that no one understands will come to you. No, don't worry. Just tell him every detail.

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1: A debate about the definition of the word species may remove Homo erectus from the human evolutionary tree. Traditional evolutionists theorize that Homo habilis evolved into Homo erectus, who then evolved into Homo sapiens. Some evolutionists now want to reclassify Homo erectus as a primitive form of Homo sapiens. Homo erectus has a considerably smaller brain than Homo sapiens. These creatures also had larger teeth and heavier limb bones. Scientists who want to keep the classification conclude that Homo erectus characteristics are quite distinct from Homo sapiens. Those who want to reclassify Homo erectus as Homo sapiens want to blur the differences that we generally use to tell the difference between people and apes. We need to ask, if evolutionists cannot define a species, how do they know when a new one evolves? How different is Homo erectus? Dubois, who discovered the first fossils that are today recognized as Homo erectus, finally concluded that the fossils were only the remains of a large gibbon. Dubois had promoted the fossils as those of an ape man for decades before reversing his position. The Bible leaves no room for so-called ape men. Man today is not an improved ape man, nor was Jesus Christ, who became man to carry our sins so that we might be forgiven and restored to God.
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4: Back to Genesis with Dr. John Morris, scientist with the Institute for Creation Research. Dr. Morris, have any feathered dinosaurs been found?
5: Chris, this is a popular evolutionary story, but it's quite controversial. Some do seem to have a frayed neck fringe, but these are not feathers. Many experts consider them to be just the decayed remnants of dinosaur skin. Dinosaurs were evidently reptilian, very, very different from birds. It's not just the bones and the skin, but the organs and the physiology, the birthing schemes and everything. You can't change one into another just by saying so. Biblically, reptiles didn't change into birds. Land animals were created on day 6 of creation week and birds on day 5, backwards from the evolutionary scenario. Birds have always been birds and reptiles have always been reptiles. And they've been that way ever since, back in Genesis.
4: For more on creation, visit our website at www.icr.org. I'm Chris O'Brien. Thanks for tuning in.
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1: What do your spending decisions say about your heart? 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In Jonah 1, when God called Jonah to Nineveh, he ran the other way and paid the fare to sail to Tarshish. He didn't just run from God, he used his money to do it. That detail matters because every spending decision reflects what we value and whom we trust. And it doesn't stop with us. When the storm

came, the sailors had to throw their cargo overboard. 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His heart is still being confronted by God, and maybe ours is too. Remember, your spending isn't just financial, it's spiritual, and it's pointing to what you value most. 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
2: News. I'm John Scott. Thousands of Christians across the nation commemorating the 75th annual National Day of Prayer, as they do every first Thursday in May. At the U.S. Capitol, Housing and Urban Development Secretary Scott Turner explains why prayer is so important to the U.S.
3: Prayer is very powerful because Almighty God is powerful. And that truth has guided our great nation through mountaintops and valleys for the past 250 years.
2: The theme of this year's National Day of Prayer came from 1 Chronicles 16:24. Declare His glory among the nations, His marvelous works among all the peoples. Tennessee enacting a new U.S. House map that reshapes what had been a majority black district in Memphis.
4: The new voting district, signed into law on Thursday by Republican Governor Bill Lee, give the GOP a chance to win all nine of the state's congressional seats in the November elections. Tennessee is the first state to adopt new districts since the U.S. Supreme Court ruling last week that districts drawn on the basis of race are unconstitutional. President Trump has urged more Republican-led states to redraw their districts in light of that court ruling. Similar steps are in the works in Louisiana, Alabama, and South Carolina. Bob Agner reporting.
2: The U.S. military says it intercepted Iranian attacks on three Navy ships in the Strait of Hormuz and targeted Iranian military facilities responsible for attacking U.S. forces. That exchange occurred as U.S. Navy destroyers were transiting the Strait of Hormuz. On the economic front, U.S. jobless claim applications rose last week but remain at historically low levels. The number of Americans filing for unemployment benefits rose by 10,000 to 200,000, according to the Labor Department. This is SRN News.
5: One day, I saw water under the washing machine and the baseboards were wet. The hose connections were tight and dry. A couple of jugs on a shelf above seemed to be fine. I hated tearing into the sheetrock. I called a plumber who couldn't come then, but suggested turning the house water off. So I filled a container with a few gallons of usable water. My wife suggested another plumber. Are you sure, he asked, that the hoses are tight? As I was checking one more time, a drop of water went by from above. Upon further investigation, I found a pinhole in one of those jugs which was leaking distilled water. I did not know the truth until closer investigation revealed the truth. It's the same with Scripture. Knowing the true facts can only be determined by close investigation, which, by the way, most people do not take the time or make the effort to do. But serving God requires that we distinguish truth from error. Are you checking it out? This is Rod Bieber with Seed Time and Harvest.
2: Most Americans support school choice.
6: According to a wide-ranging new study by the Beckett Fund, a Christian legal group, 77% of adults have no problem with moms and dads getting state vouchers to send their kids to private schools and using that money to enroll them in religious institutions. 23% oppose the practice. What's doubly important is the fact that the nation's courts see things the same way, ruling again and again in favor of using vouchers on religious schools. Michael Harrington reporting.
2: The annual Jewish pilgrimage to a 26th-century-old synagogue in Tunisia drew a modest but notable return of international visitors this year. They worshiped together under tight security after a deadly 2023 attack disrupted the festival. This week, roughly 500 visitors came to the shrine from France, China, Ivory Coast, and Italy, including France's ambassador to Tunisia. This is SRN News. One budget airline's expansion plans are primed to take off.
7: Air Asia is ordering 150 Airbus A220-300 jets valued at roughly $19 billion. This is the largest single order ever placed for the A220 plane. Air Asia says the aircraft's fuel efficiency and lower emissions

0: Stations are crucial for coping with high fuel prices and are a key part of its expansion plan. The jets can carry up to 160 passengers and can help to open smaller markets. Rich Thomason reporting.
1: McDonald's posted better than expected sales in the first quarter, but said high gas prices and consumer anxiety could dent sales this spring. McDonald's chairman and CEO Chris Kempczinski said the company had been making progress bringing lower-income customers back into its stores with combo meal deals and value pricing. Revenue rose 9% in the first quarter. More on these stories from townhall.com.
2: This is a favorite Bible passage of many. You may recognize it, Psalm 19, verses 7 and 8. The law of the Lord is perfect, reviving the soul. The decrees of the Lord are trustworthy, making wise the simple. The commandments of the Lord are right, bringing joy to the heart. The commands of the Lord are clear, giving insights to life. Psalm 19, verses 7 and 8.
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4: The longest prison sentence on record was given to a 16-year-old boy for 381 years. But I'll return in a moment with the amazing facts about an incorrigible criminal who was sentenced to 1,000 years in solitary confinement and chains.

this is Joe Cruz and the Amazing Facts Broadcast, facts which affect you. Several years ago, Robert Ripley of Believe It or Not fame was making a radio broadcast from the Japanese city of Hiroshima, where the first atomic bomb exploded. He declared, "I am broadcasting today from the spot where the end of the world began." And you know, those words were prophetic, for this is just how the world will end, with an earth-shattering, element-melting atomic explosion. Now, these are not human words. These are the words of God, found in 2 Peter 3, verse 10. "The day of the Lord will come as a thief in the night, in the which the heavens shall pass away with a great noise, and the elements shall melt with fervent heat. The earth also and the works that are therein shall be burned up." Now, friends, you might say, well, that seems like a strange thing for a God of love to do. Yes, it is. That's exactly what the Bible calls it. Isaiah calls it God's strange work, his strange act, in fact. You'll find that in Isaiah 28 and verse 21. Yes, a strange act for one who taught men to love their enemies. A strange act for one who refused to let his disciples call down fire on those who slighted him. A strange act for one who healed the ear of the man who had come to take his life. A strange act indeed for one who prayed while they crucified him, "Father, forgive them, for they know not what they do." And yet, so many thousands, yes, millions of people misunderstand God's strange act. Now, God's plan is very simply to make a complete and utter end of sin and sinners. As Nahum 1:9 says, "What do ye imagine against the Lord? He will make an utter end. Affliction shall not rise again the second time." Now, virtually everyone who believes in the Bible at all believes that God will step in to end sin and establish his kingdom forever. But there is quite a bit of discussion as to which events take place, when they take place, and where they take place. Over and over again, I hear people say, "Well, I think this," or "I think that." You know, friends, it does not matter what I think or what you think. It matters what God says and what he's revealed in his word. So let's open the Bible now and examine the great climactic event of Earth's history and get the facts together. God's final accounting with sin begins with one great and mighty event that suddenly changes the whole course of nations. The Bible describes this event in 1 Thessalonians 4:16 and 17. "For the Lord himself shall descend from heaven with a shout, with the voice of the archangel, and with the trump of God, and the dead in Christ shall rise first. Then we which are alive and remain shall be caught up together with them in the clouds to meet the Lord in the air, and so shall we ever be with the Lord." Yes, friends, it's the second coming of Christ, the blessed hope that Paul wrote about. This is the first great landmark and the final eradication.

mortification of sin. Let's notice carefully the events that transpire at the Lord's coming. First, the Lord himself descends from heaven with power and great glory. Second, the dead in Christ, or the righteous dead, are resurrected. And then third, the righteous living are caught up to meet the Lord in the clouds with the resurrected ones to meet the Lord and ever be with him. Now immediately some questions come to our minds. What happens to the living wicked when Jesus comes? What about the wicked dead also? Do the saints just hover in midair, or do they come back down to the earth, or do they go to heaven, or what? Now let's let the Bible answer these questions one at a time. The Bible gives us a very graphic picture of the wicked people alive at Christ's second coming. In Revelation 6, 15 to 17, it says, "And the kings of the earth, and the great men, and the rich men, and the chief captains, and the mighty men, and every bond man, and every free man, hid themselves in the dens and in the rocks of the mountains, and said to the mountains and rocks, Fall on us, and hide us from the face of him that sitteth on the throne, and from the wrath of the Lamb." Now, friends, what a tragedy that this event of history, which should be the most joyful for so many, will be a time of great fear and anxiety and desperation. The Apostle Paul finished the sad account in 2 Thessalonians 2:8. He says, "And then shall that wicked be revealed, whom the Lord shall consume with the spirit of his mouth, and shall destroy with the brightness of his coming." So the wicked living are destroyed by the brightness of Christ's second coming. Now what about the wicked who are already in their graves? The answer comes to us from Revelation 25, "But the rest of the dead live not again until the 1,000 years were finished." So evidently from this text, we can conclude that the wicked dead stay in their graves for 1,000 years after the saints rise to meet their returning Lord. The resurrection of the righteous is called the first resurrection. Now that's significant, friends. If John had to identify this resurrection of the righteous by the qualifying word first, there must be more than one resurrection. And this is in harmony with the rest of Scripture. In fact, Jesus himself said in John 5:28 and 29, "Marvel not at this, for the hour is coming in the which all that are in the grave shall hear his voice and shall come forth. They that have done good unto the resurrection of life, and they that have done evil unto the resurrection of damnation." So there are two resurrections. The first, a resurrection of life, or a resurrection of the righteous. And the second, a resurrection of damnation, that is, a resurrection of the wicked. John also recognized this fact of the two resurrections because he said in Revelation 20, verse 6, "Blessed and holy is he that hath part in the first resurrection." And then he amplified this by saying, "On such a second death hath no power. But they shall be priests of God and of Christ, and shall reign with him 1,000 years. So now let's review for a moment, friends, the second coming of Jesus. There is a first resurrection, which Jesus called the resurrection of life. And those resurrected at that time are caught up to meet Jesus in the air. At the same time, the wicked living are slain by the glory of Christ's presence. And since the wicked living... since the wicked did not live again, the Bible says, until the 1,000 years are finished, it's obvious that they simply remain in their graves until the end of that period when the second resurrection takes place. Now, in order to answer our remaining questions, where does Jesus take the redeemed from the earth? We need to examine more closely this 1,000-year period that theologians have come to call the millennium. The events of this millennium are clearly spelled out in Revelation 20, verses 1 to 4. "And I saw an angel come down from heaven, having the key to the bottomless pit and a great chain in his hand. And he laid hold on the dragon, that old serpent, which is a devil and Satan, and bound him 1,000 years, and cast him into a bottomless pit, and shut him up, and set a seal upon him, that he should deceive the nations no more till the 1,000 years should be fulfilled. And after that he must be loosed a little season." Now this scripture reveals that Satan is chained and cast into a bottomless pit for the 1,000-year period. Now where is this bottomless pit, friends? The word translated bottomless pit here is found elsewhere in the Bible in Genesis 1, verse 2. It says, "And the earth was without form and void, and darkness was upon the face of the deep." And that word deep is the very same original word as bottomless pit. The earth, you see, was still dark and disorganized, just as it will be during that 1,000 years.
So these verses establish beyond question that the bottomless pit is really this earth in a state of chaos and ruin. Looking forward to the great day of God, the prophet Jeremiah declares in Jeremiah 4:23-26, I beheld the earth, and lo, it was without form and void, and the heavens, and they had no light. I beheld the mountains, and lo, they trembled, and all the hills moved lightly. I beheld, and lo, there was no man, and all the birds of the heavens were fled. I beheld, and lo, the fruitful place was a wilderness, and all the cities thereof were broken down at the presence of the Lord. Now this means then that for 1,000 years, Satan will be exiled and bound to this desolated planet Earth. Now since a spiritual being can never be bound with a physical chain, we can easily see that Satan is really bound by circumstances that make it impossible for him to tempt a single soul for 1,000 years. With all the righteous entirely removed from the earth, the great deceiver can deceive the nations no more till the 1,000 years are fulfilled. Now Satan's business, of course, is to tempt and deceive and ultimately destroy. His work will actually be at a standstill for 1,000 years because he's confined to this empty earth, bound by a chain of circumstances that he's powerless to break. With all the righteous with Christ and all the other wicked dead, he has nobody to tempt. He must wait in death row, condemned to die, left to contemplate the part he's acted since he first rebelled against the government of heaven. Now listen, while Satan is exiled on the desolate earth, where are the saints? Are they also on this broken down planet? Or did they remain suspended in midair after going up to meet him? Let's get the facts now. The testimony of Jesus himself will be sufficient. And a passage that many people consider the most beautiful in the Bible, Jesus said this: Let not your heart be troubled, neither let it be afraid. You believe in God, believe also in me. In my Father's house are many mansions. If it were not so, I would have told you. I go to prepare a place for you, and if I go and prepare a place for you, I will come again and receive you unto myself, that where I am, there ye may be also. Now Jesus said he was going to his Father's mansions to prepare a place for us, and he promised to come and take his people to that place where he is. Now friends, where is Jesus? Mark 16:19 tells us that Jesus, at his ascension, was received up into heaven and sat at the right hand of God. So there's where he is, in paradise. Not this earth and not midair, but in heaven. So during the millennium then, the wicked are all dead. Satan is bound on the earth. The saints are with Jesus in heaven. But you ask, why doesn't God finally destroy Satan and sinners now? Why does he wait 1,000 years and resurrect them again? Simply this, friends. God will not carry out his strange act until all the universe understands why he must do it. Until you understand. There must not be a question in any mind regarding his justice. And that's why Paul speaks of a time when the saints shall judge the world, 1 Corinthians 6:2. This is what the righteous are doing during the millennium. In Revelation 20:4, John says, And I saw thrones, and they sat upon them, and judgment was given unto them, and they lived and reigned with Christ 1,000 years. So there it is, friends. The guilt of the wicked had already been decided before the millennium started. But the saints become a kind of jury, which confirms the guilt and innocence of those written in the books of heaven, and which vindicates the judgment of God. They become a jury not because their help is needed, but because they need to understand God's dealings, need to know why men and women, some of them perhaps their own loved ones, are shut out of the kingdom. And they will understand the efforts of God to save the lost. The records will reveal the love, mercy, patience, and justice of God in his dealing with the wicked. Well, perhaps now as you listen to this message, your mind is troubled. Have you ever had the experience of having to move from a city or town where all your familiar family ties have been? It's hard to move to a new place, isn't it? But we're going to be moving someday to a new place, but I can tell you that none of us will be uncomfortable about it at all. I'd like for you to have this full message that we presented today in a written form, so I'd like to ask you to write for my book, Satan in Chains. And it contains all of the texts that we've used here and many more besides. Ask for the book, Satan in Chains. And by the way, when you write, be sure to give the call letters of the station that you're listening to.

0: 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James 5, verse 16. 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
2: This is Max McClain. 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Make every effort to be found spotless, blameless, and at peace. Our Lord's patience means salvation, just as our dear brother Paul also wrote you with the wisdom that God gave him. His letters contain some things that are hard to understand, which ignorant and unstable people distort as they do the other scriptures to their own destruction. Therefore, dear friends, since you already know this, be on your guard so that you may not be carried away by the error of lawless men and fall from your secure position, but grow in the grace and knowledge of our Lord and Savior, Jesus Christ. From 2 Peter 3, listen to the Bible. 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

us our trespasses, as we forgive those who trespass against us. Lead us not into temptation, but deliver us from evil. For thine is the kingdom, and the power, and the glory.

0: Hello, I'm Dr. John Morris with the Institute for Creation Research. 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
1: This is a favorite Bible passage of many. You may recognize it, Psalm 19, verses 7 and 8. The law of the Lord is perfect, reviving the soul. The decrees of the Lord are trustworthy, making wise the simple. The commandments of the Lord are right, bringing joy to the heart. The commands of the Lord are clear, giving insights to life. Psalm 19, verses 7 and 8.
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4: Our topic is Revelation Reveals Satan's Final Deception. Again, it's from the Bible. We'll be looking at the Bible. Everything we do comes from God's Word. Amen? That's what we're about, is sharing what God has to say. Doesn't matter what your friends tell you. It doesn't matter what your neighbor says. What matters is what God says. That's the most important thing. I want to take you to Victoria Falls. Kathy and I were setting up for meetings in Lusaka, Zambia, and then across Zambia with Adventist World Radio. We broadcast into Lusaka, into Livingstone, other parts of Zambia. Actually, I believe we had something like 18,000 baptisms. We had 1,000 meetings in Lusaka alone. The most has ever been done in any one city anywhere in the world, Lusaka, Zambia. We wanted to go down to Livingston, and we weren't sure what God had in store for us, but we wanted to organize meetings there. And so we were in Lusaka in a hotel, and Kathy said, "Did you get a reservation?" "Oh," I said, "we always stay at this one hotel. I'll call them up. They'll have a place for us. It's a nice place." And so I got my phone. I called them, and they said, "Sorry, it's all booked up." I said, "What?" I said, "This is Dr. Dwayne McKee. I'm your friend. You always have a place for me and my wife, Kathy." And they said, "We're sorry, but the government has booked all the hotel rooms here in Livingston." Oh, I thought, that can't be. So I went on the computer, took my and did a little search there with Google. And I found the hotel. It said it's just a little ways outside of Livingston. And I thought to Kathy, I said to her, "Honey, this sounds like a really nice place. It's right there on the Zambezi River overlooking it. It's just right outside Livingston. This will work fine." We landed in Livingston and got off the plane, found our friends there, and we said, "We are going to stay not in town because everything's booked up. Please take us to the Tata Falcon Lodge." And they looked at each other, "What?" "Yeah, the Tata Falcon Lodge." "Oh," one said, I had never been there, but I think I know where it's at." And so we went out of town and we started driving. This is one of the worst roads we've ever been on. Bouncy, bouncy, bouncy, bouncy, bouncy. It was just terrible. So I started laughing. I said, "Oh, Kathy, I don't know if we're going to make this." An hour later, just outside, I thought, no, it wasn't just outside Livingston. It was an hour later, we finally arrived. And some very nice people met us. Actually, they had roots there and also in South Africa. Antoinette was the lady's name, and she took us to our room, and we were very excited to have a nice place. Very, very, very nice, comfortable. And we overlooked the Zambezi River just below Victoria Falls. What a place to be. We slept well that night, went into Livingston the next day and organized some things with one of our pastors about all the meetings that are coming and preparing for all these massive baptisms that God was going to give us because of our Adventist radio broadcasting into that area and all over Zambia. Came back to the hotel, talked a little bit to Antoinette and her husband and some others, and went to bed. Got up the next morning, and we started to leave, and Kathy said, "I'm going to go just say thank you to Antoinette before we leave." She walked over to her. She was seated there in an outside thatch area. It was very nice, and she was sitting there drinking a cup of coffee, and she had her Bible. And she said to Kathy, "I just love prophecy." And that kind of blew us away, because that doesn't kind of match. You know, it doesn't quite go together. But she's reading her Bible, studying prophecy. And then she said, "You know, I've been getting these messages on my cell phone." "Really? Who from?" "Well, this guy by the name of never leave.

0: something like that. It comes through my uncle, and I'm getting these messages, and it's about Bible verses and about Bible topics and about the second coming of Jesus and all kinds of things. Well, I said, this is really thrilling, but tell us more. Who's this Neville Neveline? And so she gave us his phone number, and I called Neville. Neville had been with us just a few months before up in Eastern Europe. He had done a series of meetings that we do around the world with Adventist World Radio and total member involvement. So he did these meetings, and when he's going back home, he's looking at his cell phone, looking at his computer, he says, you know, I could do these meetings just on the cell phone. And so we started doing what we call now cell phone evangelism. It was thrilling. Let me show you just a little video clip. You'll enjoy this.
1: So Antoinette, you had two guests come into your lodge. What did you first notice about them?
2: That they're Christian.
1: Hmm.
2: And yeah, that's like it seemed to me.
1: Mm-hmm. And that intrigued you?
2: Very much.
1: Okay. Now at that time, were you seeking more Bible truth?
2: Yes, I was. Let me quickly tell you this.
1: Yes.
2: When I first moved here, my husband said to me, Zambia will do two things to you. It will either move you closer to God, or you will either forget about God. And it moves me closer.
3: The McKees' visit to the lodge was not by chance. God was setting up something wonderful. You see, Antoinette's uncle, Carl, had just started sharing a Bible prophecy series with her on her cell phone.
2: Got this message from him, and I thought, why is he sending me a message? And I saw it was a voice message. And I was listening to it, and I was so amazed about this, because this is Carl, you know? It's him telling me about God. And when I listened to the first study, I just wanted more.
1: You wanted more?
2: Yeah.
3: She would drink her tea and listen to the message. What was said in the series intrigued her. It was different, but it came straight from the Bible, straight to her heart. She was convicted to share this with others.
2: I did share that with a lot of my friends and a lot of my family. I did send that to them.
1: That's wonderful.
2: Yeah.
3: Then came the Sabbath truth. Antoinette was convicted. She wanted to share it with her husband. But what would he think?
2: I was scared. I was really scared to do that. And but one day I just sat at the table and asked him, listen, what do you think about the Sabbath? What day? I mean, it could be any day. You know, it's and he said to me, no, he thinks Saturday.
3: Here was a lady isolated from the rest of the world, yet she learned about the Sabbath. Once Dwayne heard about how Antoinette studied these Bible truths through her cell phone, he knew this would be a tool for AWR to use around the world.
0: From that chance encounter, it's just amazing what God has done. As we're working with Neville now, with Antoinette too, and others in Africa, and actually in South and Inter-America. It's thrilling. Right now, because of that encounter with cell phone evangelists and sharing these kinds of sermons, or Cami sermons and total member involvement sermons, other evangelistic end time event sermons around the world, there are about 100,000 people in Africa, Europe, and that part, and in South America and Inter-America, another 100,000. So 200,000 people. It's just amazing how these people are listening every week to these sermons, making decisions for baptisms. We're getting these stories. I'm sorry I don't have time to share all of them with you, but every day we're getting stories. As they make decisions, they listen to these messages and their hearts are touched. We see witches change their lives. We see assassins baptized. It is absolutely unbelievable what God is doing. And I believe he's doing all this because he knows the time is short. Jesus is coming very, very soon. Let's pray. Dear Lord, I thank you for your love. Bless us now as we talk about Satan's deceptions at the end time, his final deceptions here in the book of Revelation. Give us understanding. Help us to choose the right side to be on, because we know in the end there are just going to be two groups of people, and we want to be with Jesus. Bless us now as only you can, in Christ's name. Amen. Well, what God makes holy is holy because God does so. We know that God's name is holy, the Bible is holy, the Sabbath is holy, the tithe is holy. Our

body is holy. When we honor what God makes holy, we receive God's blessings. Isaiah 58, 13 and 14 and Malachi 3, 8 to 10. When we honor what God makes holy, then we receive his blessings. So we need to honor God. We need to honor the Bible. We need to respect what he does, what he tells us, and honor what he's made holy. And it's all about Jesus. I've told you each time, remember, if Jesus weren't alive, I wouldn't be here. You wouldn't either. If the tomb in Jerusalem wasn't empty. Remember, we have said all the major tombs of all the world, religious leaders around the world, all the very important people who started these great religions, all of their tombs are occupied. They are there. They're not anywhere else. Jesus' tomb in Nazareth is empty. Praise God. His tomb is empty. Amen. So if it's in the Bible, I'll say this again, I believe it. If it's not in the Bible, it's not for me. So we'll go right to the Bible in our study as we look at Satan's final deceptions. Revelation actually reveals his final deceptions. Revelation chapter 18, verse 4. Let's go there. It says, "And I heard another voice from heaven saying, come out of her, my people, lest you share in her sins, and lest you receive of her plague." So this is a call from God, asking people, his people, to come out of confusion. Babylon means confusion. We're going to see that in a minute. Revelation is God's protection from last day delusions. We see women, two women in the book of Revelation. We're going to look at them. One dressed in white, one dressed in purple. One that deals with fornication, one that deals with purity in the church. So what does a woman represent in Bible prophecy? The New Testament church in Revelation chapter 12 is pictured as the faithful bride of Jesus, the church itself. In the true church system, the church is united with Jesus. It's united with Jesus. That's the true church system. The harlot woman in Revelation 17, we're going to go through that, several verses there in just a moment. She represents a false system of religion. Rebellion is controlled by Satan. It's amazing as you look at it. Let's continue on. Revelation chapter 17, verses 1 and 2. "Come, I will show you the judgment of the great harlot who sits on many waters, with whom the kings of the earth committed fornication. And the inhabitants of the earth will make drunk with the wine of her fornication." What does that mean? Well, let's continue. What is fornication? Well, it's an illicit union, an illicit relationship. That's what it is in the Bible with church and state. You'll see how that is. In the fallen church system, the church is united with the states. The beast on which the harlot rides represents the state. Here, let's just go to the Bible commentary. This is Fawcett David Brown's commentary. "State and church are precious gifts of God, but the state being desecrated becomes beast-like. The church apostatizing becomes the harlot." Revelation 17, verse 4 again. "The woman was arrayed in purple and scarlet and adorned with gold and precious stones and pearls, having in her hand a golden cup full of abominations and the filthiness of her fornication." Again, this is this illicit relationship between the church and the state. Revelation 17, 9, "This calls for a mind with wisdom. The seven heads are seven heels on which the woman sits." Remember, the Bible explains itself. We keep looking and we keep studying and we put it all together. It's amazing. The fallen church system of Revelation 17 has colors of purple and scarlet, and she sits on a city with seven hills, a city with seven hills. There's only one city in the world that meets this description, and it's Rome. That's right. It sits on seven hills, seven hills. The only religious power in the world that is also an independent political government. It sits in Rome, the Vatican. That's what the Bible says. The golden wine cup in her hand represents the intoxication of false doctrine that's crept into the church. We're going to look at those. It's amazing. Revelation symbols. Number one, a woman represents the church. Two, a harlot woman, the false church. A pure woman, number three, the true church. Waters, number four, and seas are peoples. Five, kings of the earth, political leaders. Six, drunk, deceived. Seven, wine, false teaching. The false teaching. Revelation again, back to chapter 17. It's all here. Verse 5. "And on her forehead a name was written, Mystery Babylon, the great, the mother of harlots and of the abominations of the earth." What does the Babylonian system represent? Well, the city of Babylon had its origin when God confused the languages at the Tower of Babel. This is after the flood. Remember, they were going to build this tower. They rebelled against God up to heaven so the flood wouldn't bother them again. The term Babylon.

Israel in Revelation represents religious confusion. Genesis chapter 11, verse 9. Let's go back there right after the flood when they built this tower. Therefore, his name is called Babel, because there the Lord confused the language of all the earth. So the different languages, they couldn't work anymore. He confused their languages. It's amazing. Babylon is confusion. That's what it means. Proclaiming truth, not babbling confusion. So in God's word, in his church, they proclaim the truth in the Bible, not babbling confusion. So you have the contrast, you see? Babylon is a man-made system of religion. God's church would be just the opposite. God's system of religion, of truth in the Bible. Matthew 16, 18. I will build my church, and the gates of hell will not prevail against it, Jesus says. The central issue in the book of Revelation is worship. There are two very different systems of religion, and they collide. The central issue, remember that, in the book of Revelation is worship. You worship God, the creator, or do you worship the false system, Satan? It's very clear. Truth or error? God's way, man's way. The woman in white and the woman in scarlet. It's all contrasting back and forth. Two groups of people. It's going to climax when Jesus comes at the very end of the Bible, the very end of time. There'll be two groups of people. You have to start thinking now about which group you want to be on. I know you want to be on Jesus' side, or you wouldn't be listening to this series right now. Revelation 17:4. The woman was arrayed in purple and scarlet and adorned with gold and precious stones and pearls, having in her hand a golden cup full of abominations and the filthiness of her fornications. That's that mixture of truth and error. The cup of salvation. Psalms 116:13. I will take up the cup of salvation and call on the name of the Lord. The cup of salvation is the opposite of the wine of Babylon. Revelation 14:8. Revelation predicted that thousands would be deceived as the false teachings of Babylon entered into the church. The wine cup, Satan's deception regarding the scriptures. Early Christianity was founded totally and completely on God's word. God's word was everything. That's why we keep saying today, if it's in the Bible, I believe it. If it's not in the Bible, it's not for me. My, remember I told you a little story, one of the other presentations, about being in Lubumbashi, Congo. And I went to the university and the kids started laughing at me and they said, oh, I was telling them what we believe as Christians, and Jesus is coming soon, he's preparing a home for us. And they said, oh, that's not true, we don't believe that. And that's when I said to them, okay, just say, for example, that what you're saying is true. It's not true. You can't believe the Bible. At the end, I will die. I'll continue doing what I'm doing, telling others that Jesus is coming soon. I will die, and when I die, that's it. I won't know anything else. I haven't lost a thing. But let's say, for example, perhaps, yes, not perhaps, I know for sure, but let's say that what I'm saying and reading from God's word is true, that Jesus did create you, that he's coming back to save you. He went to prepare a place for you. He loves you very much. There is a heaven and there is a hell. If what I'm saying is true, when I die, the next thing I know, I'll see Jesus coming. Wow, I'll be in heaven with him for eternity. But what about you? When you've rejected him and you're killed in the brightness of his coming, there's no second chance. It's all over. It's all over. What have you lost? What have you lost? And friends, two groups when Jesus comes back. Two groups. Early Christianity was founded totally and completely on God's word. God's people, the end time. It's the end time. Jesus is coming. So we're seeing all these crazy things in politics. We see stuff that's unbelievable happening. We know that pushing forward, the old planet, we're going to be told, is getting so sick and tired, we have to take just one day of rest off it. And on that day, that's the sun's day. And we must go to church on the sun's day, or take the day off. God's people say, no, we want to be faithful to God and worship him in honor of the Sabbath, the fact that he is our creator. We're coming to that. You'll see it very carefully, very thoroughly here in a minute. 2 Timothy 4:4. And they will turn their ears away from the truth and be turned aside to fables. Where East Church History, page 54. Christianity had now become popular, and a large proportion, perhaps a large majority, of those who embraced it only assumed the name. Only assumed the name. They are as much heathen as before. Error and corruption now came in upon the church like a flood. It's amazing. This is during the Dark Ages. Remember when they didn't have the Bible? And all this error and corruption, they brought it in from paganism that came into the church. It crept in and it came in.

even like a flood, the historians say. The false teachings that we see now, here are just a few of them. Sun worship, worshiping the sun on Sunday, the first day of the week. It's not in the Bible. It's just not there. We don't worship the pagan sun. Immortality of the soul. When you die, this is Satan's lie. Remember to Eve? When you die, you don't really die. You become such as gods. No. No, when you die, you die. You become immortal. Remember, we studied that topic. When Jesus comes, and the trumpet will sound, the dead in Christ will rise first, and this mortal shall put on immortality. Purgatory. Purgatory was created so that those who were not ready to go to heaven, so it was thought, could be purged, their sins, they'd be burned forever, well, for a long, long time, until they got good enough to go to heaven. It's just not in the Bible, because you're saved by grace alone in Jesus. And the soul is not immortal. Only at the second coming of Jesus we receive the gift of immortality. Worship of the saints. That's so much in so many churches around the world. People worship those that have been made saints. Well, the saints are dead. That's what the Bible says. They are mortal. They die. David even is buried. The Bible says, if you read that text, remember, he's here with us. He's not in heaven. He didn't ascend. This universalism. Wow. Universal and says, well, God loves everybody. He's the creator. And so eventually he's going to make them good enough until everybody's going to be saved. That's not in the Bible. We'll look at it in a minute in the book of Revelation, the very last text in the book of Revelation, the book of the Bible. There are two groups, those who love Jesus and those who have rejected him. The eternal burning hell. Well, it pictures God as a vengeful God who burns people forever just to punish them for being sinners. That's not in the Bible. Jesus died for our sins on Calvary's cross. He loves you so much. If we confess our sins, he is faithful and just to forgive us our sins and cleanse us from all unrighteousness. No, there's no eternal burning hell. The Bible makes it very clear that those who reject God in the end will be burned up. There'll be ashes under our feet. They'll be burned up, finished, over. God of love. God is love, the Bible tells us. He's not going to punish everybody forever and ever. It's not in the Bible. It's Satan's lie to you again. This thing about evolution, we didn't come from the Creator God in the Garden of Eden. You can't believe that story. That's what people are telling you. Some churches, some large organizations, I'm going to read you some quotes about that, are saying that. Actually, I found this videotape. Maybe you've seen it. It's called Expelled by Ben Stein. Expelled by Ben Stein, and it says no intelligence allowed. Well, he went around to different evolutionists who were writing and creating things and asking them. He said, you know, I've talked to people, scientists who study probability, and they tell me, they said, it's impossible for life just to begin, just to start. There has to be God, there has to be somebody, a power that starts life and creates things. And finally, even the stout evolutionists had to agree, if you're going to use intelligence and look at it, it's true. There has to be a God. Life just didn't start. It's interesting. I was looking at this little book with some quotes. I thought you might, not many, just a couple here from some famous people in the world. Abraham Lincoln, he said, I can see how it might be possible for a man to look down upon the earth and be an atheist. But I cannot conceive how a man could look up into the heavens and say there is no God. Go out at night. What? And look at the stars on a clear night. Look at all those stars. Someone has said, scientists have said, there are as many stars in the sky as there are sands in the sea. They're innumerable, in other words. The universe goes on and on. It's God. It's God. Wow. George Washington said, it is impossible to account for the creation of the universe without the agency of a supreme being. Yeah. God. He loves you so much. He created you. I can't imagine. When we get to heaven, we're going to have a long talk with Jesus, a long talk, and say, Lord, why did you mess with us? You know, we rebelled. Why didn't you just wipe us out? Well, I know the answer is because God is love. He's not willing that any should perish, but that all should come to repentance. That's what the Bible says. He sent his own son. He knows the pain of separation. He knows the pain of sin. He knows the pain of lies. He knows the pain of fornication, of adultery, of stealing, of killing. He knows that pain. His own son died on Calvary's cross because he loves you so much. He would have died had you been the only one on the face of the earth who had sinned, who needed a Savior. He died that you might live. That's the truth. We have also the

stuff that came in around Easter, the fertility gods. You know, the sun is, God is the fertility, and the Easter is a bunny rabbits. What do they have to do with the death, burial, and resurrection of Jesus? Nothing. That's Satan's lie. That's Satan's lie. Chicken, eggs, fertility gods. Paganism is not in the Bible. No. Forgiveness of sins. Some say, well, you have to go and ask a man in a little booth in a church or someplace, ask a man, a priest, to forgive you. No, Jesus says we can come boldly to the throne of grace, confess our sins. And when we confess our sins, he is faithful and just to forgive us our sins and cleanse us from all unrighteousness. He casts our sins into the depths of the sea. Wow. And baptism. Baptism in the Bible is being baptized like Jesus was baptized. He was baptized in the River Jordan. You don't have to go to the River Jordan. No, we talked about that. But you need to be baptized by immersion. And some of you are thinking of it. You're saying, you know, I slipped away and I need to be rebaptized. Or you're never giving your heart to Jesus. You're saying, yes, this is truth. I want the hope that Jesus is coming back. They will forgive me my sins. They will save me and my family. If you're thinking about being baptized, just text us. WhatsApp us at +1-224-222. Or text us at 224-222-0777. Pastor McKee, I want to be baptized. And so we'll connect you with someone who'll help you with studies and help you understand everything, and you'll be baptized just like Jesus was baptized. John 17:17, sanctify them by your truth. Your word is truth. God's word is truth. If it's in the Bible, I believe it. If it's not in the Bible, it's not for me. God's word is true. And John 16:13 and 14:25, the Spirit of truth. Jesus says, pray. He says, I will send you the Spirit of truth, the Holy Spirit, and he will lead you into all truth. Do you want to know what truth is? Ask God. Get on your knees with your family and ask God, God, help me understand what truth is in the Bible. As I study these sermons, as I listen, as I take my Bible and read, help me to understand what truth is. God says his Spirit, the Holy Spirit, will lead you into all truth. Again, here in the history of civilization, it says pagan ceremonies were established in Christian churches until Christianity exhibited so grotesque and hideous a form that its best features were lost and its early loveliness altogether destroyed. All this paganism crept into the church. We need to take God, take the Bible, study, and see what the Bible says. The wine cup, Satan's deception. Don't blame any person. Don't blame any church. Don't blame any group of people. Blame Satan. It is his deception regarding the Sabbath. The Babylonian king, here we found this in Babylon. This is came from, the archaeologists were digging it up. They found the king of Babylon under the sun god, is the king's of Babylon's word issued from the throne under the authority of the sun god was law. It's amazing how the sun has had so much influence. Even the Bible. People who knew God turned their backs on God, turned their backs on the holy temple and worshiped the sun, the Bible says. So it was back in Bible times too. Satan had such power. It turned the people away from God. Notice here, Ezekiel 8:16, at the door of the temple of the Lord, between the porch and the altar, were about 25 men with their backs toward the temple of the Lord and their faces toward the east, and they worshiped the sun toward the east. Amazing. They worshiped the sun instead of worshiping the Creator God. They worshiped the sun way back in the Old Testament times. Sun worship, sun day worship, is worshiping the sun instead of worshiping the Son of Righteousness, Jesus. He is our righteousness. Daniel 7:25, he shall speak pompous words against the Most High, shall persecute the saints of the Most High, and shall intend to change times and law. He shall attempt to, he shall intend to, he shall try to change times, the very law of God. Let's go to the Catholic world, page 809. This is an amazing statement about the sun. Listen carefully. The sun was a foremost god with heathendom. The sun has worshipers at this hour in Persia and other lands. There is, in truth, something royal, kingly about the sun, making it a fit emblem of Jesus, the Son of Justice. Hence, the church in these countries would seem to have said, keep that old pagan name. It shall remain consecrated.

sanctified. And thus the pagan Sunday dedicated to Balder became the Christian Sunday sacred to Jesus. Just not in the Bible. It's by tradition. That's all it is. Again, Daniel 7:25, he shall intend, think, try to change times and laws. He'll try to change the very law of God. How can you do that? How can you? Is there any way, say, remember 17 inches, the home plate, 17 inches. Well, it's a World Series, and I had the best pitcher ever, and the Yankees are winning. I got to use the best pitcher, but he keeps throwing outside. And so let's make the base maybe 20 inches so we can hit the home plate. Can you do that? No. It's 17 inches. God's law is God's law. You can't change it to fit what you want, what you think. Maybe you could commit adultery just a little bit. No. See, no. For your happiness, God has given you not a suggestion, but a law. Don't do it. For your happiness, don't steal, don't kill. It's God's law. Worship the Creator. It's God's law because He loves you. And He knows what will bring you happiness in the end. Daniel 7:25 is prophesied right there in the book of Daniel. And she'll intend to change, try to change, think to change times and law, the very law of God. It's amazing how you can think of that, how man can think that he could have such power to change God's law. Exodus 20, verses 8 to 11 says it very clearly. Remember the Sabbath day to keep it holy. 6 days you shall labor and do all of your work, but the seventh day is the Sabbath of the Lord your God. And in it you shall do no work, you nor your son, nor your daughter, nor your male servant, nor your female servant, nor your cattle, nor your stranger who is within your gates. For in 6 days the Lord made the heavens and the earth and the sea and all that is in them, and rested the seventh day. Therefore the Lord blessed the Sabbath day and hallowed it. The only day of the week, 7 days, the only day of the week that God blessed and hallowed. He made it holy. He sanctified it. He put it apart for a holy use. That's what the Bible says. That's what sanctification means. He made it a holy day. It's holy. It's a day that we come and we worship God, the Creator, because He made us. We say, thank you, Lord. We're created in your image. Remember, no intelligence allowed by Ben Stein. No, we need, if we read and we think and we, as intelligent human beings, we read the Bible, we conclude there is a Creator. And we need to worship God on the seventh day. You're going to see this thing coming with globalism. It's going to happen. And it'll be an attempt to make everybody comply. It was kind of like happened. Remember, we saw Daniel's dream there. Then Daniel's dream, he interpreted Nebuchadnezzar's dream. Then he had a dream. And so, in that dream, there was this metallic image. The head was of gold. Remember that? Remember the toes, the 10 toes? They will not cleave one to another. They will not cleave. They will not stick together. There will be no one world order. It's not going to happen. Oh, they're going to try. You'll see this happen. It's going to be a big thing, this globalism, this push for everyone to come together and do the same thing around the world and worship in the end because of ecology, because we got to give the planet a rest. It's coming on the first day of the week. It's coming. Worship the sun. Those who want to, but those, it says the mark of the beast, remember, some in the forehead, those who want to, who believe it, those who just comply and say, okay, I don't want to fight. I'll go along with it. They have the mark of the beast in their hand. It's coming. Exodus 20, 11, remember, therefore the Lord blessed the Sabbath day and hallowed it. He blessed the Sabbath day and hallowed it. He made it a holy day. Let's go to the Council of Trent. The year is 1545. Actually, it's 1562, but it goes through 1563. This is the longest council that's ever taken place in the history of the church. It's an amazing story. Martin Luther has nailed his 95 theses to the Wittenberg Wall, and Calvin and all the reformers have told people you can trust the word of God. You can't trust the word of man. And so the discussion was tradition or the Bible. Do you trust the church and give the church authority? Does it have authority, or is it the Bible? Is it the Bible and the Bible only? Well, that was a discussion. The Reformation cry was the Bible and the Bible only. Sola Scriptura. Sola Scriptura, the Bible and the Bible only. Sola Fide, by faith alone in Jesus, not by works of man. Those are the cries of the Reformation. The Reformers were saying the Bible and the Bible only. So the Council of Trent met 18 years. It's absolutely amazing when you think of it. 18 years. And finally,

on January 18th. Notice here in canon and tradition by Hosman, page 263. Finally, at the last opening on the 18th of January, 1562, all hesitation was set aside. The Archbishop Origio made a speech in which he openly declared that tradition stood above Scripture, that tradition stood above God's Word. Is it possible? No, of course not. The authority of the church could therefore not be bound, they said, to the authority of the Scriptures because the church had changed the Sabbath into Sunday. Wow, there it is. There it is. Their authority comes by their tradition, they say. Jesus talked about that. He says, you forsake the commandments of God for your traditions. He said, if you love me, you'll keep my commandments because we love Jesus. It's not man's tradition. All men have always had all kinds of crazy traditions. But if it's not in the Bible, it's not for me. Notice again, Holtzman says here, finally the statement, not by command of Christ, but by his own authority. So it's very clear. In the church's mind, it's not by a command of Christ. It's by their own authorities, by tradition, not from what the Bible says. The central issue in the book of Revelation is worship. Worship. Do we worship Satan? Do we worship the church? Do we worship tradition? Or do we worship God? Do we worship God who is our creator? Revelation 13, 15 and 14, 7. We worship God who is our creator. Worship the creator. Worship the creator. Notice, and back in 1996 in U.S. World Report, there was a statement made in Time Magazine and U.S. News and World Report. They commented on it. Here it is. Did God create mankind in his image, as the Bible says, or did humans evolve from animals, as Darwin theorized, just a theory, nearly 150 years ago? According to Pope John Paul II, evolution may be a better explanation. Time Magazine, November 4, 1996. The statement is unlikely to influence Catholic schools where evolution has been taught since the 1950s. Indeed, reading the entire Bible literally has not been a dominant practice among Catholics through much of the 20th century. Again, here in the Catholic Encyclopedia, 1991, we should not interpret Genesis literally. Just recently, in Laudato Si, Pope Francis said, the Big Bang, which today we hold to be the origin of the world, the Big Bang. Well, not in the Bible. It's not in the Bible. It's what man thinks. Time Magazine, November 4, 1996. In his message to a meeting of the Pontifical Academy of Sciences, which had taken the origin of life as its theme, the statement by John Paul reflects the church's acceptance of evolution. Acceptance of evolution. I really believe what God says. Wouldn't you? Revelation 14, 6 and 7. Notice, God knew this was coming. He makes it very clear here in Revelation 14. And quotes the Ten Commandments, the fourth commandment. Notice this, Revelation 14, 6 and 7. Then I saw another angel flying in the midst of heaven, having the everlasting gospel to preach to those who dwell on the earth, to every nation, tribe, tongue, and people, saying with a loud voice, fear God and give glory to him, for the hour of his judgment has come, and worship him who made heaven and earth, the sea, and the springs of waters. Wow, and worship him, the creator who made the heaven, the earth, and sea. Notice, right here it is, Exodus and the fourth commandment, 20 verses 11. For in 6 days the Lord made the heavens and the earth, the sea, and all that is in them, and rested the seventh day. That's why we worship God on the Sabbath, on the seventh day. We worship him because he is our creator. Here in Ezekiel 20:20, it says very clearly, hallow my Sabbaths, make them holy. And they will be a sign between me and you that you may know that I am the Lord your God. We hallow his Sabbath. We worship him as our creator. Sabbath is God's sign of authority. Sunday and sun worship would equal then the mark of the beast authority. Honest people must look at this and say, wow, I need to follow what God says. Is it my opinion? Does that really matter? Or does what God say? Is that the most important? Of course it is. God's seal is the Sabbath, his seal, number 7. 666 is the mark of the beast, Satan's seal, disloyalty. Kathy is going to sing this little song one more time. And I've asked her to do so. You're going to love it if you haven't heard it. It's about a little boy. Kathy and I were in the Philippines, and we met this little boy.
He actually, it was at a resort by the ocean there, and he walked by and he had this boat.

And I said, can I get a picture of you? And he gave me the picture. And since then, we've used this picture because it reminds us of a little story we heard of a little boy. He and his daddy built this boat, and he would take it out, and he would sail it on the lake. And one day, while he was sailing, the wind came up and blew it across to the other side of the lake and broke the string. He ran around to the other side of the lake, and he looked, and it was gone. The next day, he was in town, and he looked in the shop window, and he saw his boat. He went inside and said to the shop owner, that's my boat. And the shop owner said, no, that's my boat. I bought it yesterday from a little boy just like you for $10. If you want it, you're going to have to give me $10. And the little boy said, no. Shop owner said, I'm sorry. So the little boy was very upset because he made the boat. He went home, and he looked at his little piggy bank, and he found just $10. And he came back the next day, and he laid it down on the counter, and he said, I want to buy my boat. And the shop owner said, sure, take it. So as he walked home, he looked at the boat. He said, you're two times mine. I made you, and I bought you. You're two times mine. Jesus says to you, you are two times mine, friend. Man, woman, boy, girl, no matter who you are, God created you. He made you, and he wants you to, he just asks that you worship him. And then you have sin. All of us have sinned and come short of the glory of God. He bought us with his blood. He died that you might live. He died because he loves you so much. He gives you the gift, so you're two times his. He made you, and he bought you. God says, you're two times mine. I made you, and I bought you. Kathy, come and share with us this beautiful song.

Thank you, sweetheart. That was beautiful. Wow. Two times mine. What a beautiful song. God says, I made you and I bought you. You see, some of you are saying, you've told that before, but why do you keep telling it? Because it's so important. You see, some people say, the reason we go to church on the Sunday, on the worship of the Sun, it's not Sunday, is because Jesus was resurrected on the first day of the week, on Sunday. That's just not in the Bible. Somebody said, it must be someplace. Well, it's way outside the Bible. It's just not there. It's not there. The reason that we honor the death, burial, and resurrection of Jesus is not a day. It's because when we participate in the death, burial, and resurrection of Jesus through baptism, then we honor God. And so the memorial of the death, burial, and resurrection of Jesus, listen carefully, is baptism. It's baptism. We worship God. To worship God, the memorial is the fact that He made us. He made us. So the memorial of creation is worship God on the Sabbath. So Jesus says, you're two times mine. I made you and I bought you. I made you. The memorial, the fact that He made us, is to worship Him on the Sabbath. The memorial, the fact that He bought us with His blood, is baptism. Is baptism. That's what the Bible says. Makes it very clear. Very clear. Wow. You're two times mine. Thanks so much, honey. What a beautiful song. Jesus, thank you too. Our Father in heaven, thank you for not only making us, and we were worshiping on the Sabbath, we honor you as our creator, but also dying for us on Calvary's cross. Unbelievable. God, the Son of God, could die for you and for me. Just unbelievable. Revelation 17:5. And on her forehead, a name was written, Mystery Babylon the Great, the mother of harlots and the abominations of the earth. Loyalty and disloyalty. The Sabbath is loyalty to God. Revelation 14:6-7. Pagan sun worship is disloyalty. Ezekiel 8:16. That's what the Bible says. It's disloyalty. Revelation 18:4. And I heard another voice from heaven saying, come out of her, my people, lest you share in her sins, and lest you receive of her plagues. Come out of her, my people. The foundation of the Babylonian system is the authority of man, the word of man, the works of man, the law of man, the traditions of man. The foundation of the divine system is the authority of God. The word of God, the love of God, the law of God, the teachings of God. It's all about God. Every person must choose. In the end, when Jesus comes back, there are going to be two groups of people. I'm going to read that in just a minute from the book of Revelation, the last verses in the Bible. Two groups of people. Those who worship Jesus. Those who worship the beast, and those who long to worship the beast, those who separate themselves from Him, turn their backs on God, like there in Ezekiel, they turn their backs on the temple of God and worship the sun. Oh my, don't be in that group. Don't be in that group. Because you love Him. Jesus said, if you love me, you'll keep my commandments. There's good news, very good news. Revelation 18:4, come out of her, my people. God is calling you, all of us, all of us, to come out of her, my people, out of confusion, the world of confusion. Come out of her, my people, lest you receive of her plagues. Alas, in the last days, God invites His people to take a stand. Revelation 14:12. Here is the patience of the saints. Here are those who keep the commandments of God and the faith of Jesus, because they love Jesus. They keep His commandments. Jesus said, if you love me, John 14:15, keep my commandments. That's what the Bible says. That's what the Bible says, friends. Don't you love Him? He's coming soon. You'll never regret your decision to follow Jesus all the way. You'll never, never, never. There are two groups, Revelation 22 and Revelation 14. Let me tell you about a project we're doing. I mentioned this before in the island of Mindoro in the Philippines. There's the NPA, they're called, New People's Army. Adventist World Radio has been around for about 50 years. This started also 50 years ago. Kyle Martin was the leader for the last 18 years. He's been the general in charge. He's been a very bad person. Very bad person. Let me tell you about him. He started getting more and more into rebellion against the government. It's a communist rebellion. And the,

of about 10,000 people. It's incredible. The whole island is changing. Now the government is saying, this is the seat of the NPA. The government is saying this year, because of what we have been doing, listen carefully, of what Adventist World Radio is doing through the Adventist Church by preaching the gospel, by doing our medical work, by telling people about Jesus, because of what we're doing, they want to eradicate. They want to eradicate all the rebellion of the MPA. All this killing must stop. The captain told us, he said, we're so sick and tired of being shot at and being killed. And we're so sick and tired of killing our own. We take our gunships up into the mountains and we use them to kill the people. And it's terrible. This war has to stop. So the government this year wants to eradicate. So Kyle Martin, the general, he surrendered. We worked out an amnesty with him. He signed the papers. He's free. He goes to church on Sabbath. Just like you. Just like God's people. Because we love him. We keep his commandments. But he's preparing for baptism. We would have gone now, but because of difficulty with the pandemic and different things, we haven't been able to. So in November, we're going to go there. We're going to go there. Generals will be baptized. Governors will be baptized. Soldiers will come out of the mountains. Hundreds of them laying down their arms and be baptized. Friend, if you had never been baptized like Jesus, now's the time to say, yes, I want to be baptized like Jesus. If you've never been baptized like Jesus, you need to be baptized. If you've been baptized but you've slipped away, you need to be rebaptized. Pray for us. November. We will be there baptizing all these people. It's going to happen. It's going to happen. And then on and on again, we'll keep working in the Philippines and Mindanao, where we have all the other rebels that are controlling the country. We have a plan to reach the whole island. This is international news. Who ever thought that broadcasting with Adventist World Radio would touch a whole country and change a whole island and eradicate this horrible rebellion, calling people back? That's what we do, calling people back to keep all of God's commandments. Don't you love him? Wow. Remember, there are two groups when Jesus comes back. I'm going to take my Bible and turn to the last book of the Bible, almost the last pages in the Bible. I'm going to share here with you absolutely amazing what the Bible says. Here in Revelation chapter 22, there are two groups. Almost the last, very last verse of the Bible here in verse 11. He who is unjust, God would declare this, a time is coming, two groups. He who is unjust, let him be unjust still. He who is filthy, let him be filthy still. He who is righteous, let him be righteous still. He who is holy, let him be holy still. A time is coming. God will make that declaration finally one day. It'll be all over. People would decide which side they want to be on. Jesus died for everybody. For God so loved the world that he gave his only begotten. God gave all that he had, his only son, just for you, friend. Verse 14. Blessed are those who do his commandments, that they may have right to the tree of life and may enter through the gates into the city. But outside are dogs and sorcerers and sexually immoral and murderers and idolaters and whoever loves and practices a lie. Idolaters, murderers, sexually immoral. Friends, we live in a crazy world. People kind of justify all kinds of things. God loves you. Jesus died just for you. For God so loved the world. But he doesn't love the sin. He doesn't love the sin. He calls you to come out. Don't stay in the sin. No, keep all of God's commandments. That's what it says. But he makes an appeal, a final appeal. This is the final appeal in the Bible. And the Spirit and the bride say, come. Verse 17. And the Spirit and the bride say, come. Let him who hears say, come. And let him who thirsts come. Whoever desires, let him take the water of life freely. It doesn't cost. There's no, you can't buy salvation, you can't steal it, you can't, it's free. It's free. The free gift of salvation, God offers it to you because he loves you. The gift of salvation. Don't you love him? Never, never, never say no to Jesus. Accept him. Say, yes, Lord, I'll come. Please save me. Forgive me of my sins. And if we confess our sins, he is faithful and just to forgive us our sins and cleanse us from all unrighteousness. Even Kyle Martin, the assassin, no matter what you've done, there's hope for you. There's hope for you. You baptize an assassin, a horrible person,

0: in a country far away. Horrible person. He'd killed many people. He read the Bible. He listened to our cell phone evangelism sermons. Just the other day, his daughter contacted us and said, "My daddy," I couldn't believe it, started sending me these messages on the cell phone. And I started listening. And he introduced Jesus to me, my daddy. He was an assassin. I want to tell you, I've accepted Jesus. And my daddy just yesterday died of a heart attack. But praise God. Praise God. He shared with me. He shared with us the good news that Jesus is coming soon, that he forgives us of our sins. Oh, friend, don't you want to accept that gift of salvation? Don't you want to say, "Yes, Jesus, I want to. I want to just now." Shall we pray? Dear God, thank you for the gift of salvation. Thank you for Jesus who died for our sins. We have no idea, Lord, this great sacrifice that God would come, die, that I might be forgiven. We know that we are all in need of a Savior. No matter how bad we are, how good we think we have been, we all need a Savior. Jesus died for each one of us because the ground at the foot of the cross is level. We all stand together looking up and saying, "Thank you, Lord. Thank you for the gift of salvation. We accept it now. In Jesus' name, amen."
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3: With SRN News, I'm John Scott. The United Arab Emirates Ministry of Defense announcing that the country's air defenses are actively engaging with a missile and drone attack as Iran war's shaky ceasefire was again challenged. And there's been an exchange of fire between the U.S. and Iran.
4: The U.S. military says it intercepted Iranian attacks on three U.S. Navy ships in the Strait of Hormuz.

0: News and targeted Iranian military facilities responsible for attacking U.S. forces. Earlier in the day, a shipping data company reported that Iran had created a government agency to vet and tax vessels seeking passage, as Tehran says it was reviewing the latest U.S. proposals for ending the war. The U.S. military says no U.S. ships were hit. I'm Lisa Dwyer.
1: Meanwhile, the price of a gallon of regular gasoline in the U.S. climbing 31 cents in the past week.
2: The travel group AAA says at $4.54 a gallon as of Wednesday, gas was a full 52% higher than before the war with Iran began. The main reason drivers are paying more for gas is because the war has stranded oil tankers near the Strait of Hormuz. On renewed hopes of an end to the war, oil prices have fallen to near or below the $100 mark. If that trend continues, it could pull gasoline prices down as well. But energy experts warn it will take months for prices to return to pre-war levels. Bob Hagner reporting.
1: Rough weather this week. Powerful storms spawning at least three tornadoes as they tore through several Mississippi counties. The storms damaged nearly 500 homes and injured at least 17 people. The man charged with assault for spraying vinegar at Democratic U.S. Representative Ilhan Omar at a town hall meeting in Minneapolis pleading guilty in federal court. After reaching a deal with prosecutors, he is awaiting sentencing. This is SRN News.
3: 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Have a great day.
1: Britons are worried about the decline of Christianity.
4: A new poll from Whitestone Insight finds that 52% of British people say they believe the country's ongoing slide away from the faith will have a negative impact on future generations. Only about 20% of respondents say they think the decline will be a good thing for the country. The survey also reveals that nearly 3 out of 5 Britons think Christianity has something to offer the country, either as moral guidance or in practical day-to-day influence. Michael Harrington reporting.
1: As America prepares to mark its 250th birthday, scholars are highlighting the unique qualities of the Constitution. The Bill of Rights is the centerpiece, and its religious freedom provisions are being celebrated by many. Experts note that while not all of the founding fathers were Christians, most of them also weren't deists or anti-religious skeptics. The founders believed in prayer and that God was helping the revolutionary cause. This is SRN News. DoorDash expects to spend more than $50 million in the second quarter on gas price relief for its delivery drivers.
5: The San Francisco-based company said in March that it would offer extra compensation to U.S. and Canadian drivers as part of a temporary program to offset a sharp increase in gas prices due to the Iran war. DoorDash said demand for deliveries remained strong in the January to March period despite higher gas prices. Total orders rose 27% to 933 million, but that fell short of Wall Street's forecast. First quarter revenues also fell short of expectations. Keith Peters, Washington.
1: President Trump visiting the Lincoln Memorial to see the reflecting pool he's having painted in a color called American flag blue. He announced the Reflecting Pool project just within the last month. More details at srnnews.com.
6: This is a favorite Bible passage of many. You may recognize it, Psalm 19, verses 7 and 8. The law of the Lord is perfect, reviving the soul. The decrees of the Lord are trustworthy, making wise the simple. The commandments of the Lord are right, bringing joy to the heart. The commands of the Lord are clear, giving insights to life. Psalm 19, verses 7 and 8.

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1: Ephesians 4:32 says, "Be kind and loving to each other and forgive each other just as God forgave you in Christ." This is Max Lucado. Because Jesus has forgiven us, we can forgive others. Because he lives in us, you and I can do the same. "Oh, I could never do that," you object. "The hurt is so deep. Just seeing the person makes me cringe." Perhaps that's the problem. You're seeing too much of the wrong person. Try shifting your glance away from the one who hurt you and setting your eyes on the one who has saved you. Please understand, relationships don't thrive because the guilty are punished, but because the innocent are merciful. Are there any relationships in your world thirsty for mercy? Is there anyone who needs to be assured of your grace? Jesus made sure his disciples had no reason to doubt his love. Why don't you do the same? This is Max Lucado.

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3: Hi, I'm Marty Michaels, and welcome to Heartbeat. A recent study by Cornell University found that volunteering increases a person's energy, a sense of mastery over life, and self-esteem. Other studies have demonstrated that such positive feelings can actually strengthen and enhance the immune system. Researchers at the University of Michigan, who studied 2,700 people for almost 10 years, found that men who regularly did volunteer work had death rates 2.5 times lower than men who didn't. Positive emotions increase the number of T-cells that help you resist disease and recover from illness. So volunteer. It's good for your health. Heartbeat is brought to you by the Salvation Army.

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1: It's Crazy Money Day. Hi, I'm Chuck Bentley with the Crown Money Minute. 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They needed the income to afford medication for her health. When she lost her job, Richard began delivering for DoorDash. Brittany was so moved by this elderly man's delivery that she posted her Ring camera footage on social media. It went viral with 2.3 million views. She started a GoFundMe campaign that raised hundreds of thousands of dollars for the couple. That's crazy and beautiful. Giving shifts our focus off of ourselves and onto others. Jesus said it is more blessed to give than to receive. It loosens the grip that money can have on our hearts. Look for opportunities.

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7: With SRN News, I'm Rich Thomason in Washington. The United Arab Emirates Defense Ministry says the country's air defenses are actively engaging with a missile and drone attack as the Iran war's shaky ceasefire is again challenged. And American forces had their own confrontation with Iran the other day.
8: The U.S. military says it intercepted Iranian attacks on three U.S. Navy ships Thursday as they transited the Strait of Hormuz. President Trump described the confrontation this way.
9: You probably heard we took our three destroyers and we rammed them through some pretty big stuff today, and the destroyers weren't hurt in any way. The people weren't hurt, but they were firing at us, and we were firing back at them.
8: Central Command says U.S. forces then targeted Iranian military facilities responsible for the attack. Meanwhile, the president says the U.S. is still negotiating with Iran.
9: We're not going to give them the right to have a new

0: nuclear weapon, there's zero chance. And they know that, and they've agreed to that. Let's see if they are willing to sign it.
1: Ben Thomas, Washington.
2: Spanish authorities preparing for more than 140 passengers and crew from the Heta virus-stricken cruise ship. It's bound for the Canary Islands now. Epidemiologist Dr. Chantal Rovers says the Andes strain is not so contagious as to cause a pandemic, but it is dangerous.
3: Usually, hantaviruses are not transmitted from human to human. And the Andes virus, that's a different story because human-to-human transmission can occur.
2: But not easily. Following Tennessee's lead, Alabama lawmakers may vote today on a Republican-friendly congressional redistricting plan. Alabama has asked a federal judge to lift a court order requiring a second black-majority district. The Dow futures up 164 points. NASDAQ futures ahead 211. This is SRN News.
4: My uncle owns an antique clock store in Philadelphia. I spent some time in his shop recently, and it was really interesting. He was working on an old Swiss clock, and he showed me the intricacies that made the clock keep accurate time. There were dozens of handcrafted gears working together in perfect precision. Some of the gears were microscopic. If even a tiny gear had a defective cam, the whole clock would be unable to keep time. It's like the body of Christ in a way. Some people think that because they are young, small, or unattractive, they can't contribute anything to the work of the Lord. That just isn't so. 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
2: Richard Dawkins thinks AI is alive.
6: The leading atheist and evolutionary biologist has been holding conversations with a new chatbot, Claude, built by the Anthropic company, and says, quote, "I believe it has consciousness." Author George Calder, writing in the expose, says, "Dawkins has always ridiculed belief in God, but he now conversely appears to believe in machine consciousness. Anthropic has also been suggesting that Claude should be considered a sentient living being." Michael Harrington reporting.
2: The country's leading psychological organizations say that religion can play an important role in enhancing personal well-being, lowering the risk of mental health problems as well. The National Alliance on Mental Illness says that religion gives people something to believe in, provides a sense of structure, and typically offers a group of people to connect with. It also reduces suicide rates, alcoholism, and drug use. The American Psychological Association and Mental Health America also endorse religious practice. This is SRN News. Post Office may change a long-standing policy on firearms in the mail.
7: The United States Postal Service is considering a rule change that would allow anyone to send handguns through the mail for the first time in nearly 100 years. A 1927 law prohibits the shipment of handguns through USPS unless they are from licensed retailers. Democratic attorneys general sent a letter in opposition to the change, arguing that it would override state gun laws and make it easier for felons and domestic abusers to access firearms. The Department of Justice, which issued an opinion in January calling the 1927 law unconstitutional, says allowing for the shipment of handguns will make it easier for lawful gun owners to transport their firearms. Keith Peters, Washington.
2: Yesterday it was the Pope. Today, Secretary of State Rubio, currently visiting Italy, meets with the Italian prime and foreign ministers. More details, srnnews.com.
8: This is a favorite Bible passage of many. You may recognize it, Psalm 19, verses 7 and 8. "The law of the Lord is perfect, reviving the soul. The decrees of the Lord are trustworthy, making wise the simple. The commandments of the Lord are right, bringing joy to the heart. The commands of the Lord are clear, giving insights to life." Psalm 19, verses 7 and 8.
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Now here's more reading from the scripture without comment. Matthew 26:36. Then Jesus came with them to a place called Gethsemane and said to his disciples, "Sit here while I go over there and pray." And he took with him Peter and the two sons of Zebedee and began to be grieved and distressed. Then he said to them, "My soul is deeply grieved to the point of death. Remain here and keep watch with me." And he went a little beyond them and fell on his face and prayed, saying, "My Father, if it is possible, let this cup pass from me. Yet not as I will, but as you will."

Matthew 26:40. And he came to the disciples and found them sleeping, and said to Peter, "So you men could not keep watch with me for 1 hour? Keep watching and praying that you may not enter into temptation. The spirit is willing, but the flesh is weak." He went away again a second time and prayed, saying, "My Father, if this cannot pass away unless I drink it, your will be done." Again he came and found them sleeping, for their eyes were heavy. And he left them again and went away and prayed a third time, saying the same thing once more. Then he came to the disciples and said to them, "Are you still sleeping and resting? Behold, the hour is at hand, and the Son of Man is being betrayed into the hands of sinners. Get up, let us be going. Behold, the one who betrays me is at hand." While he was still speaking, behold, Judas, one of the 12, came up accompanied by a large crowd with swords and clubs, who came from the chief priests and elders of the people. Now he who was betraying him gave them a sign, saying, "Whomever I kiss, he is the one. Seize him."

Matthew 26:49. Immediately Judas went to Jesus and said, "Hail, Rabbi," and kissed him. And Jesus said to him, "Friend, do what you have come for." Then they came and laid hands on Jesus and seized him. And behold, one of those who were with Jesus reached and drew out his sword and struck the slave of the high priest and cut off his ear. Then Jesus said to him, "Put your sword back into its place, for all those who take up the sword shall perish by the sword. Or do you think that I cannot appeal to my Father, and he will at once put at my disposal more than 12 legions of angels? How then will the scriptures be fulfilled, which say that it must happen this way?" For more info about this ministry, our website is the-word.info. Learn more about us online at the-word.info. Reading the Word of God without comment, this is Nicholas Hope.

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2: 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I'm Perry LaHaye.
3: Cast yourself in.
2: Dan's an American who lives in Africa, sharing the gospel with Muslims. His friend Adam met a blind Muslim man in an African village begging for money. Adam asked him,
4: "Can I pray for you in the name of Jesus? Because I've seen him do miracles." And so he prayed for this man. 1 week later, this guy wakes up and he has his sight back. He starts asking everyone, "I'm looking for this Adam. This guy sat down with me last week. He prayed in the name of Jesus and I can see now." Well, eventually he finds Adam and he says, "I want you to tell me more about this Jesus, because last week I was blind, but now I can see."
2: Jesus is pouring out his beautiful love all across the Muslim world. And he invites you into what he's doing. Pray, send, go. FrontiersUSA.org.

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1: What is truth? Ever since humans have existed, we've been searching for truth. Today, it's popular to believe that there is no absolute truth. Today's question? What if any world event would be a sign to you that Jesus was returning very soon?
2: There are a lot of world events that are pointing to that. The catastrophes, the weather, the economic state that we're in.
3: You just need to live your life knowing that it could come and you better be ready.
1: Jesus Christ said, "For this reason I came into the world, to testify to truth." God's word has absolute truth. Here's what the scriptures say. Matthew 24 says, "Nation will rise against nation. There will be famines and earthquakes. False prophets will appear. And at that time, many will turn away from the faith. And this gospel of the kingdom will be preached in all of the world. And then the end will come." For more of God's truth, visit BibleStudies.com, a public service of the Seventh-day Adventist Church.
4: By the way, ever wonder what God has in mind when strange things happen in your life? It might be a question we've been asking in the last few months. What is God's plan? Well, I'm not smart enough to answer that question. None of us can know the mind of God. But there's one thing we can know for sure. God can bring good from any situation. He's demonstrated that over and over again. As the days pass, we may be able to see more clearly some of His handiwork in our lives and in the lives of so many others. Lord God, in my stillness, help me think more about You. And then worry less about what you have in mind. This is By the Way.
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1: Hi, welcome to Jesus Wins, a daily devotional by Elizabeth Talbot. This whole month of May, we will be exploring the topic, celebrating His victory. May 8, His resolve. He who overcomes will inherit these things, and I will be his God, and he will be my son. Revelation 21, verse 7. My dad was preaching, and my mother was in the back of the church taking care of me, a baby at the time. Unexpectedly, a man came running into the sanctuary, snatched me from the seat, and took off. But by the time the man got to his pickup truck, my mother was there too and jumped into the passenger side. He drove to a building my mom didn't recognize, where they were greeted by a radio announcer, congratulating the man who was holding me. It turned out that the first person to show up to the radio station with a baby won a pretty sizable prize. My mother, not knowing what was going on, was determined to be where I was, no matter what, until she got me back. After all, I am her daughter. God didn't let go of his kidnapped children either. He was willing to do whatever was needed to get them back. When Adam and Eve, the children of God, chose to leave the moral umbrella of their heavenly father and follow the deceiver, God immediately and passionately expressed his resolve to get them back, no matter the cost. This is what we call the covenant. The whole Bible is the story of how God ransomed his kidnapped children. When we get to the new earth, the covenant will be fulfilled and the consequences of sin will be no more. No more death, crying, or pain. Can you imagine that? God wins in the universal battle between good and evil, and he gets his children back. The ultimate reality for us who trust in the Lamb's sacrifice to the end will be that we will receive the divine sonship. I will be his God, and he will be my son. Revelation 21, verse 7. We are, in fact, children of God. God will be with us, and we will be with God, reunited forever. Oh, what a day that will be. God himself will announce the completion of this final reality. Yes, you are a child of the King, and his victory is yours because you are an heir with Christ. See how great a love the Father has bestowed on us, that we would be called children of God, and such we are. 1 John 3, verse 1. Let no one convince you otherwise.
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3: With SRN News, I'm Rich Thomason in Washington. This week's victories in GOP primaries in several states are bolstering House Speaker Mike Johnson's belief that this fall's election outlook remains positive for Republicans. On the Salem News program this week on Capitol Hill with Tony Perkins, a Louisiana Republican says he's looking forward to spirited campaigning from coast to coast.
4: We are very bullish about the midterm elections in November, and this is in spite of the media's breathless prognostications that Republicans are going to lose the House. Now remember, they cheer against us every single day. Everything that we've accomplished in this Congress, they said was impossible, could not be done. They also said we were going to lose in 2024. So I wouldn't put any stock into any of that, and I would not put any stock at all into historic trends.
3: Speaker Johnson predicts his party will defy the conventional view that the party controlling the White House loses seats in Congress in most midterm elections. His full interview will be heard when This Week on Capitol Hill is broadcast beginning at 10 a.m. Eastern Time Saturday on the Salem News Channel. When it comes to his blueprint for ending the Iran war, President Trump says
5: the plan is very simple. Iran cannot have a nuclear weapon, it cannot have a nuclear bomb, and it's not going to happen. They're really at the end of the line, it really are.
3: The United Arab Emirates says its military is responding to drone and missile attacks from Iran. Hours earlier, the U.S. military said it fended off Iranian attacks on several Navy ships in the Strait of Hormuz. Spanish authorities ready

0: to receive more than 140 passengers and crew from the hantavirus-stricken cruise ship. It's currently heading to the Canary Islands. Stock futures higher so far this morning. The Dow futures up 147 points. NASDAQ futures ahead 192. This is SRN News.
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0: Christian ministries are preparing for the World Cup.
2: A major push to spread the gospel during the quadrennial event is being organized. Believers from multiple ministries will be at the numerous World Cup venues in the U.S., Mexico, and Canada, seeking to tell millions of fans about Jesus. The first match is set to take place on June 11th, and the final will be played July 19th. Christians in foreign countries are also planning local evangelism efforts during the big event. Michael Harrington reporting.
0: Faith leaders in Southern California are assuming new roles in their communities after last year's devastating wildfires. 16 months after the tragedy, faith leaders are still helping community members pick up the pieces. They are learning about insurance and land use regulations while raising funds for essentials and to rebuild their houses of worship that were also gutted. Interfaith partnerships have strengthened after the fires out of necessity as faith leaders seek out mutual support. This is SRN News. The price of a gallon of regular gasoline has climbed 31 cents the past week.
3: The travel group AAA says at $4.54 a gallon as of Wednesday, gas was a full 52% higher than before the war with Iran began. The main reason drivers are paying more for gas is because the war has stranded oil tankers near the Strait of Hormuz. On renewed hopes of an end to the war, oil prices have fallen to near or below the $100 mark. If that trend continues, it could pull gasoline prices down as well. But energy experts warn it will take months for prices to return to pre-war levels. Bob Hagner reporting.
0: The NCAA will expand its March Madness tournaments by 8 teams each next season. It will add more early round games in the first week without altering the overall format. The new 76-team brackets for men and women will feature 12 games involving some 24 teams. More details at srnnews.com.
4: This is a favorite Bible passage of many. You may recognize it, Psalm 19, verses 7 and 8. The law of the Lord is perfect, reviving the soul. The decrees of the Lord are trustworthy, making wise the simple. The commandments of the Lord are right, bringing joy to the heart. The commands of the Lord are clear, giving insights to life. Psalm 19, verses 7 and 8.
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6: This is Max McLean. The story of Jesus runs through the entire Bible from Genesis to Revelation. And after he created paradise, something went wrong. What happened that caused his creation, Adam and Eve, to disobey him and fall into nakedness and shame? Listen to the Bible from Genesis 3. Now the serpent was more crafty than any of the wild animals the Lord God had made. He said to the woman, "Did God really say you must not eat from any tree in the garden?" The woman said to the serpent, "We may eat fruit from the trees in the garden, but God did say, you must not eat fruit from the tree that is in the middle of the garden, and you must not touch it, or you will die." "You will not surely die," the serpent said to the woman. For God knows that when you eat of it,

0: your eyes will be opened and you will be like God, knowing good and evil. When the woman saw that the fruit of the tree was good for food and pleasing to the eye and also desirable for gaining wisdom, she took some and ate it. She also gave some to her husband who was with her, and he ate it. Then the eyes of both of them were opened, and they realized they were naked. So they sewed fig leaves together and made coverings for themselves. Then the man and his wife heard the sound of the Lord God as he was walking in the garden in the cool of the day. And they hid from the Lord God among the trees of the garden. But the Lord God called to the man, "Where are you?" He answered, "I heard you in the garden, and I was afraid because I was naked, so I hid." And he said, "Who told you you were naked? Have you eaten from the tree that I commanded you not to eat from?" The man said, "The woman you put here with me, she gave me some fruit from the tree and I ate." Then the Lord God said to the woman, "What is this you have done?" The woman said, "The serpent deceived me and I ate." From Genesis 3. Listen to the Bible. It's great for the soul.
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3: Most of us eat every day, some of us too much, because yesterday's food is not enough to supply energy for today's needs. 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On this program, we are going to change all of that. 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
4: 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It is Friday, May 8, 2026. 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I am your host, and this is your daily portion, where we give you God's Word every single day, and today is no exception. 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Please, will you let us know where you are in the world? There's a little form right there. Also, will you please click the contribute button? Because Your Daily Portion Ministries is listener and viewer supported. This is one of the ways that we continue to build faith and fellowship. Let's pray. Father, thank you for this day and time of preparation. I pray that you will give us the mind to prepare and not to be lazy, not just for the Sabbath, but for the coming. There's so much going on. There's so much at stake in our world. Please prepare us for the coming of Jesus Christ, where Jesus will come for people without spot or any wrinkle or any such thing. In Jesus' name I pray. Amen. And amen again. God can handle it. And lest we go into the craze of just inspiration where we, you know, we get excited. I wasn't planning to do this. Haven't done it in a long time. But we can get excited and just say, God can handle it. And roll all over the floor. And then we are no more the better once that music stops. When I say God can handle it, immediately our minds need to be asking the question, well, what can God handle? What can God handle? Well, God can handle the

that he loves him. He loves him some people. He loves the world so much that he did everything that he can do without breaking our will, without taking our power of choice in order to save us. God can handle when his people love him and keep his commandments. God can handle when we are selfless and kind and holy toward people who also need something, and we have it because God gave it to us. Like, he can handle when we trust him. He can handle when we are obedient to him. Yes, the lesson writer actually opens up today's study with, ultimately, we should pray because we love God so much, and we just can't help sharing everything in our lives with him, our joys. He can handle that. Lesson writer didn't say that, but that's what came in my mind. Our life's wins, he can handle that. Our burdens, yes, he can handle our burdens and our worries. Our requests, God can handle that. And our daily needs, God can handle that. Here is a quote. We may keep so near to God that in every unexpected trial, can I just say right here, I think you already know where I'm going with this, God can handle that. What? Every unexpected trial. Our thoughts will turn to him as naturally as the flower turns to the sun. Keep your wants, he can handle those. Keep your joys, God, he can handle those. Keep your sorrows, your cares, your fears, he can handle those before God. You cannot burden him. You cannot weary him. Who numbers the hairs of your head is not indifferent to the wants of his children. His heart of love, you know God loves you, right? He does. His heart of love, of course, I got excited and lost where this thing is on. His heart of love is touched by our sorrows and even by our utterances of them. Not just that we have the sorrows, but when we speak to him, when we moan in his presence because we don't have the words, he's touched by those. Take to him everything. Now let me change the accent here, the emphasis here. Take to him everything that perplexes the mind. Here is a problem that humans have sometimes. Let me just say here, this is a good point, a good place to put it. Some of you are speaking to humans about everything that perplexes your mind. And you say because it helps you, it eases your stress. I get it. I understand. Have you taken it to him? Take it to him. Everything that perplexes the mind, nothing is too great for him. Why not? Because he can handle it. Nothing is too great for him to bear. For he holds up worlds. He rules over all the affairs of the universe. Nothing that in any way concerns our peace. I want you to put your name in this quote here. Nothing that concerns your peace, my peace. Nothing that concerns LD's peace. Nothing that concerns L. David Harris's peace. Nothing that concerns Dave's peace. Like, whatever way I can think of myself, nothing that concerns this dude that's standing or seated here speaking to you, yelling into my microphone. Nothing that concerns my peace. That's what the inspired writer has said. Nothing that concerns my peace is too small for him to notice. When I am under my big old wooden desk, grabbing on to this wire, sometimes when I'm excited or my mind is really on fire, I find myself bending this wire. And I'm like, wow, if I bend this wire, then I won't be able to hear what I need to hear. If I break it, nothing that concerns my peace. And I'm like, oh, wait, God actually noticed me up under the desk bending this wire? Yes, in the middle of our broadcast. Yeah, he heard and every thought that I had concerning, well, what if I do that? I can't destroy this wire right now. I'm having all these thoughts. I'm here trying to teach. And I'm thinking about this wire. Nothing that concerns my peace is too small for him to notice. There is no chapter in our experience too dark for him to read. There is no perplexity too difficult for him to unravel. No calamity can befall the least of his children. No anxiety harass the soul. No joy

0: sheer, no sincere prayer escape the lips for which our Heavenly Father is unobservant, or in the which he takes no immediate interest. The relations between God and each soul are as distinct. God knows you, brothers and sisters, wherever you are. You in the Philippines right now, in a small town or village? Are you somewhere in Cultivore and he is seeing you there? Where are you? In Kenya, in a small town in Kenya, or the large city of Nairobi, wherever you happen to be. United States of America, the nation's capital, here in Jamaica land we love, in Kingston, or far away on the west in Westmoreland. Where are you in the world? God is seeing all of what is happening with you wherever you happen to be. He knows where you are. And so I'm grateful. He said here, the relations between God and each soul are as distinct and full as though there were not another soul upon the earth to share his watch care, not another soul for whom he gave his beloved son. I do have notes for today. I had three lessons, but listen, this reading was so incredible that we threw away the notes, we threw away the preparation and the lessons just to get the inspired writings to say that God can handle it, all of it. Lay your cares upon him, because he cares for you. Make it a great day. And listen, come in at 7 p.m. tonight for Musical Bible Class right here on the YouTube channel. Peace.
1: 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Always remember, we cannot live by bread alone, but by every word that comes from the mouth of God. 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
3: 30,000 people, 15% of the island's population, lost their lives when Mount Pelee erupted on the Caribbean island of Martinique on May the 8th, 1902. One man who did not die was a criminal known as the baddest guy in town. When 60 or so other men in the prison died, Ludgersil Barris survived, having been imprisoned in a partially underground prison cell. He went on to join the circus and became something of a celebrity. If God can bring a blessing out of being locked up in an underground cell, he can bless you whatever your circumstances. The Bible says God is faithful in 1 Corinthians 1:9 and elsewhere. That's not to say everything turns out well in this world. Some bad things are just bad. But God is faithful anyway, and one day will make everything right. Trust God today in all things. John Bradshaw, It Is Written.

There is a saying that goes, divorced, beheaded, died, divorced, beheaded, survived, in reference to the six wives of King Henry VIII. Perhaps the one that has the biggest impact and leaves the longest legacy is the one who survived, Catherine Parr. Though she didn't live long, just 36 years, and she only outsurvived King Henry VIII by 20 months, yet she had a huge influence on the next 60 years and beyond of English history. Often sidelined and overlooked, she was a remarkable woman who swayed history, and she grew up here in Rye House, Hertfordshire. Catherine Parr was born in London in 1512 into a well-to-do family. Her father, Sir Thomas Parr, was an official in the royal household, and her mother, Maud Green, was a lady-in-waiting to Henry's first wife, Catherine of Aragon, with some people suggesting she named her daughter after her. Prior to marrying Henry, Catherine was married and widowed twice, firstly to Edward Burgh, where she would have lived in Gainsborough Old Hall, and secondly to Lord Latimer, where she would have lived in Snape Castle. When she did marry Henry VIII here at Hampton Court Palace, he was not well and was looking for someone to

nurse him in old age, and Catherine was almost 30 years his junior. It's hard to think she married for love, but spurning King Henry VIII's advances was not something advisable. Her wisdom and tactfulness will be a great asset to her following her marriage on the 12th of July, 1543. While she never bore Henry any children, she did reconnect him with his existing children. Mary, who was only a few years younger than her, and Elizabeth had both been excluded from the royal palace, and they began to visit again. She was also influential in the passing of the Third Succession Act of 1543 that brought both daughters back in line for the succession of the throne again, showing that despite her own Protestant beliefs, she treated both daughters as equal. Mary was a staunch Catholic, and she would try to bring England back into Catholicism during her six-year reign, while Elizabeth brought in an era of Protestant stability. Catherine was in many ways in an unenviable position, married to a power-hungry, narcissistic king who had already dispatched with several wives, yet she used her short marriage to him for the good of the nation. Endeavoring to educate her stepchildren as best she could, she brought in some of the leading Protestant scholars to aid in their learning. Mary, who was in her 20s, was set in her Catholic ways, yet Elizabeth and Edward were clearly influenced by her, which was reflected and passed down to the nation during their six-year and 45-year reigns, respectively. Catherine, in many ways, reflected her mother, who was a progressive woman for her time, demonstrating how a woman could have agency in the affairs of her home and showing how one could have a participatory rather than a passive role in facing one's own destiny. And Catherine not only embodied these values, but passed them on to her stepdaughter, the future Queen Elizabeth I. After her husband died, Maud Parr started a small school in her home. It was essentially a homeschool co-op for her own children, as well as some other children, some of whom were relatives. Catherine lived at a time when the image of a scholarly woman was considered socially unacceptable and against the natural order of things that God had set up. Noble and royal women were educated, but not overly so. A woman had only two roles, a wife and a mother, and her education reflected that fact. Yet Catherine saw beyond these societal and cultural restrictions. Catherine was an accomplished scholar and was the first queen to have her work published, writing three books in total. She was always suspected by those close to the king, such as Bishop Stephen Gardiner, as being sympathetic or involved with the new reformed and outlawed faith. However, she always managed to outfox him, famously surviving a plot against her just before the king died. She was also suspected of being part of a cohort of women connected to prominent martyr Anne Askew. And during Anne's torture in the Tower of London, they tried to get her to name the queen, yet she refused to name her. After the king died, 6 months later, she married Thomas Seymour, who some say was her first true love. But the marriage wasn't long nor particularly happy, with family feuds and controversies clouding the 18-month marriage. During her time as Lady Seymour, she mentored Lady Jane Grey, a young English noblewoman who would go on to be the Queen of England for a very brief period of time. Finally, in her fourth marriage, she bore a child, though sadly she would die on the 5th of September with complications following childbirth, most likely due to childbed fever because of a bacterial infection she got during the birthing process. Her funeral was the first Protestant funeral service to be held here in England, and she is buried here in Sudley Castle. Catherine experienced a lot of heartache and sadness in life and found herself in a position that she might not have wanted to be in, yet she actively used her position to better the lives of others. Our lives might not turn out as we want them to, and while God has a plan A for our lives, He also has a plan B and a plan C and a plan D. May we use the times and circumstances in our lives that are not the best, and remember

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1: It's Crazy Money Day. Hi, I'm Chuck Bentley with My Money Life from Crown. Have you ever noticed someone you wished you could help? Well, today, meet someone who did and decided to do something about it. Here's the story. Richard and his wife had been working long past their retirement age. They needed the money to afford medication that keeps her off dialysis for kidney disease. When she lost her job, Richard began delivering for DoorDash. They were grateful for the work because jobs aren't easy to come by for someone his age. Brittany was so moved by the elderly man's delivery to her home that she posted her Ring camera footage. It went viral with 2.3 million views. She started a GoFundMe for them and raised hundreds of thousands of dollars for the senior couple. Meeting the couple at a local restaurant, she revealed the support coming in. When Richard heard the news, he exclaimed, "It's just really difficult to believe that there are that many people who are that generous to try to help us, people that don't even know us." He confirmed what Jesus said. It is more blessed to give than to receive. Giving creates joy by loosening the grip that money can have on our hearts. It shifts our focus off of ourselves, onto others, and ultimately toward God. It reminds us that everything we have is a gift from Him. And by giving, we participate in His work. Have you discovered that it is truly more blessed to give than to receive? Look for opportunities to give your time, resources, or words of encouragement and see what happens. Now, I invite you to join us in Knoxville, Tennessee this September 10th through the 12th. We plan to celebrate all that God has done through Crown over the last 50 years. Learn more at crown.org/50 years. crown.org/50 years.
2: 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Over 90% of parents think social media is having a negative impact on their children's mental health. In fact, a Surgeon General suggests adding a warning label that states, "Social media can be toxic to the mental health of young people." 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
3: Welcome to Johnny Erickson Tada Sharing Hope. 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
4: And it's a story for any mom who's going through a painful trial or who still has a thorn in her heart from a past wound. Like my own mother, Lindy Erickson, when I broke my neck, that tragedy became her painful trial as much as mine. Of course, I didn't realize what a broken neck meant. I was just a teenager. To me, paralysis was something that would wear off in time, but my mother knew differently. And so, the painful thorn of my life-altering injury went far deeper into her heart than it did into mine. Over time, though, that thorn sank deeper into me as I began to understand the permanency of my paralysis. And while I was in the hospital, I read a little book that helped me adjust, and it was that Christian classic, maybe you've read it, Hinds Feet on High Places by Hannah Hernard. Perhaps you've heard of it, and if not, it's really something worth reading, especially if you're struggling through pain or hardship in your walk with Christ. My mother was blessed by it, too. Hinds Feet is the story of the Good Shepherd's love for a little lame young woman named Much Afraid. And let me share with you our favorite part where the shepherd wants to give this lame girl a little seed. Okay, so here it goes. Much Afraid bent forward to look. Then she gave a startled little cry and drew back. There was indeed a seed lying in the palm of the shepherd's hand, but it was shaped exactly like a long, sharply pointed thorn. She said shrinkingly, "This seed looks very sharp. Won't it hurt if you put it into my heart?" And the shepherd answered gently, "It is so sharp that that it slips in very quickly, but much afraid. I have already warned you that love and pain go together, for a time at least. If you would know love, you must know pain as well. Much afraid looked at the thorn and shrank from it. Then she looked at the shepherd's face and repeated his words to herself. When the seed of love in your heart is ready to bloom, you will be loved in return. And then a strange new courage entered her. She suddenly stepped forward, bared her heart, and said, "Please, then, plant the seed here in my heart." Then the shepherd pressed the thorn deep into her heart, and it was true. It did cause a piercing pain, but it slipped in quickly, and then suddenly a sweetness she had never felt before tingled through her. It was bittersweet, but the sweetness was stronger. Her pale, sallow cheeks suddenly glowed pink, and her eyes shone, and for a moment, much afraid, did not look afraid at all. You know, reading that, I can say that was me. And that excerpt from the book also describes my mother. When I broke my neck, both of us learned that joy and pain go together. Peace and suffering do as well. And Tim Keller has said, the joy of the Lord does not come after the sorrow. It does not come after the weeping. The weeping drives you into the joy. It enhances the joy. And then the joy enables you to actually feel your grief without it sinking you. And then you find you are finally emotionally healthy. That's what happened to me and my mother. And it's why for me, Mother's Day always has in it a hint of sorrow, but a lot of joy. So for you, Mom listening, you who may yet still feel the thorn in your heart, let it drive you into the arms of your good shepherd. And when you do, this Mother's Day may well be bittersweet, but the sweetness will be all the stronger. And Lindy Erickson would agree.
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0: I'm Mary Lohman of the Christian Working Woman, and we've been talking all week about the joy gap, that gap that exists between what you expect, what you need or want, and what you're feeling. We've seen that this gap can be caused by expecting too much of circumstances and successes and people, comparing yourself to others, and simply neglecting to do the things that close the joy gap, like increasing time with Jesus, who never disappoints. But what about those times when the gap doesn't seem to close? When life is hard and circumstances are heavy and joy feels distant? It's important to remember this. Joy is not the same as happiness. Happiness is based on what's happening. Joy runs a bit deeper. Even in difficult seasons, even in grief or uncertainty or waiting, joy can still be present. It's not as a loud emotion, not like throwing a party, but as a quiet confidence, a steady assurance that God is with you and He's going to be with you all the way through that tough time. You can be confident that He is at work and He has not forgotten you. Sometimes the joy gap remains for a while because God's doing something deeper that you just can't see. He's strengthening your faith. He's drawing you closer. He's teaching you to depend on Him in a way you never have before. And in those seasons, joy may not feel obvious, but it's still there. So if you're in that place today, don't be discouraged. Keep trusting. Keep walking. Keep turning your heart toward the Lord. Remember that small steps can still walk miles. So take small steps toward the Lord, because even when you don't feel it, He is still your source of joy. Psalm 19:8 says, "The precepts of the Lord are right, giving joy to the heart." You'll find joy in the Word of God. Start your day focusing on the unfailing love of Jesus, and you will be much more joyful all day long, I promise. Reinforce some simple disciplines like this in your life, and in time, that joy gap will close. Not because everything around you changed, but because something within you did change. Remember that we're always glad to pray with you and for you, and you can contact us through our website at christianworkingwoman.org. Thank you for joining me this week. I hope you were encouraged and inspired, and we'll tune in again next week for the Christian Working Woman.
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0: It will add more early round games in the first week without altering the overall format. The new 76-team brackets for men and women will feature 12 games involving 24 teams. The winners will join the main 64-team brackets starting Thursday for men and Friday for women. Most new slots are expected to go to Power Conference teams. There's no consensus among coaches in college basketball about the competitive value of expanding the tournament. I'm Geffen Coolball.
1: Yesterday it was the Pope. Today, Secretary of State Rubio, continuing his visit to Italy, is meeting with the Italian prime and foreign ministers, among other things, discussing the Iran war. More details, srnnews.com.
2: This is a favorite Bible passage of many. You may recognize it, Psalm 19, verses 7 and 8. The law of the Lord is perfect, reviving the soul. The decrees of the Lord are trustworthy, making wise the simple. The commandments of the Lord are right, bringing joy to the heart. The commands of the Lord are clear, giving insights to life. Psalm 19, verses 7 and 8.
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4: Two words, but a valuable reminder how important mom is and why she is. I had occasion to stay at my son and daughter-in-law's house while I recovered from a painful injury, and they set me up with a wonderful little apartment in their basement. I mean, I had the recliner and the remotes, of course, and a little kitchenette, and like all the babies in our family, I had a night monitor. Now, I needed some help in the middle of the night, but I hadn't touched the pager. Suddenly, I hear my daughter-in-law's feet coming down the stairs. In my 3 a.m. haze, I said, "But how did you know?" She smiled and gave those two little words, "Mom ears." I'm Ron Hutchcraft, and I want to have a word with you today about mom ears. There's something a lot of us have to celebrate in the mother that God put in our life, those mom ears who heard our silent cries over the years, who heard our need when others would only see our deed, who heard the unspoken fears, the unspoken pain, and carried them to the throne of God. Sadly, mom ears have also heard mean words they didn't deserve, angry words that left a scar, rebellious words because we didn't want to hear what we now know was wisdom. But somehow a mom heart could reach for some of God's amazing grace and forgive even though wounded. As a dad, I learned early how important it was for me to seek and respect what my wife heard in our kids, believe me. I mean, those times when I got home and I was ready to drop a bomb

0: the disobedient child, and she would intervene with actionable intel of what was going on behind the scenes in their life. I'm not sure moms fully know their massive power to define their child's life for better or worse. Proverbs 31:26 says, "She speaks with wisdom on her tongue." And in a verse worth considering, our word for today for the Word of God, in Proverbs 14:1, it says, "The wise woman builds her house, but with her own hands the foolish one tears hers down." Oh, sure, I know moms who've turned their God-given mom ears to the seductive song of our world, which says, "All about me." And their children languish under the awful cloud of, "I'm not worth much. My mom doesn't think so." Deafened moms can't hear themselves nagging and controlling and criticizing, diminishing, hoping to make a super kid and crushing them in the process. The mom ears that have tended to miss their children's cries are those who stopped listening to the one who gave her those children. Psalm 127:3 says, "Children are a gift from the Lord. They are a reward from him." It's so easy to succumb to the selfie drumbeat of my rights, my pleasure, my flourishing, and a sort of deafness can grow, deaf to those quiet little cries in the night, the intuition to drop everything and listen to someone I love. The Heavenly Father's promptings, as he, in the words of the Bible, gently leads those who have young. But thank God many of us were blessed, not with a perfect mom, but with a mother whose ears truly heard us. If you have a mom with those wonderful ears, would you tell her how her finely tuned heart shaped your life and changed your life? Why, you can still tell her that? And if you're a mom who wants to have better ears for your children, just know there's amazing power to do that in the Jesus whose relentless love led him to die for our sins, which are the great relationship wreckers. There's no greater life force on earth than a woman whose ears are always open to the voice of God and the voices of those she loves. And for the one who listens to all those with little to celebrate, because maybe your mom really wasn't one, there is a higher hope. God said, "Can a mother forget the baby at her breast and have no compassion for the child she has born? Though she may forget, I will never forget. I have engraved you on the palms of my hands." That's right, with nail prints. And his ears listen all day, all night, for the deepest cries of your heart.
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1: Join her on her mid-morning visit to the pediatrician's office. 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Any other suggestions?" 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And that's why they're deserving of our admiration on this Mother's Day.
2: For more information, visit drdobsonminute.org.

inmensurables son sus obras. 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
2: Presenting Your Story Hour. Building for a better tomorrow. Today's story.
3: He's firing. Sergeant?
4: Yes, sir.
3: How many casualties?
4: I haven't checked yet, sir, but not very many. It was a decisive victory for us, sir. Long live the Confederacy.
3: Check immediately and let me know.
4: Yes, sir.
3: A decisive victory for us, yes. At the expense of other human beings. Even if they are Yankees, they're still human. And I... That one moved. He's still alive. Sergeant! Sergeant! Can you hear me, soldier?
4: I'll check the casualty, mister. I'm sure that it is.
3: This man is still alive, Sergeant. Go get a stretcher.
4: Oh, this man, sir? Why, he's an enemy soldier.
3: He's human.
4: But, sir, he's a Yankee.
3: Go get a stretcher. We're going to take him to the medics.
4: Oh, yes, sir.
5: Hi, this is Uncle Dan, giving a great big welcome to all you boys and girls.
6: And I'm Aunt Carol. But say, Uncle Dan, you left out a few of our fans in your welcome.
5: Oh, no. You mean like moms, dads, aunts, uncles, grandmas and grandpas, teens, bachelors, teachers?
6: Oh, there, Uncle Dan. But that is much better, because we welcome each and every one of you who are tuned in for our program today.
5: That we do. We're always glad when we can come your way and share a great story with you. Are you all ready, Aunt Carol?
6: I think so.
5: So, what's your story about?
6: Well, today I have a special Civil War story.
5: Wonderful. I love history, and especially like your historical stories, Aunt Carol. What do we call it?
6: I call it A Mother's Heart.

0: Lay him down here, Sergeant.
1: Yes, sir.
0: Careful. He's badly wounded. Oh. You run find the doctor and bring him here.
1: Yes, sir.
0: And hurry. Can you hear me? You're hurt pretty badly.

0: We're trying to locate the doctor now. What's your name and rank? If you'll tell me your name, I'll try to get word to your folks.
1: Willie Albright.
0: Willie Albright? Your rank and organization? Regiment?
1: Lancaster, Pennsylvania.
0: Lancaster, Pennsylvania? That's where you live?
2: Here's a doctor, sir.
0: This man's hurt pretty badly, doctor.
2: Oh, let him die. He's a Yankee.
0: Sergeant.
2: Well, Captain, he is a Yankee, and what's one Yankee more or less?
0: See what you can do for him, doctor.
3: Lancaster, Pennsylvania is a peaceful village, untouched as yet by the ravages of the war between the states. The Albright home was also a peaceful place, now that Willie had gone off to war.
0: Oh, my, it's wonderful.
2: Absolutely wonderful.
3: What is, Silas?
2: The peace and quiet here, since Willie's gone.
3: Why, Silas, shame on you for talking like that about your own son.
2: Oh, he's never been much of a son to us, and you know it. He's been nothing but trouble ever since he was a little tot. He wouldn't study, mind the teachers, work.
3: But he was a loving child.
2: Loving?
3: Don't be too hard on him, Silas. He's our own flesh and blood, you know.
2: Yes, I do know. And I... Well, I'm not blaming Willie for what he is. Not really. I'm blaming myself. I am his father, and I should have been more strict with him. I didn't teach him that disobedience always brings with it unpleasant results.
3: Well, he's my boy, and I love him. He's grown and gone now, Silas. Away to war. Can't you find it in your heart to forgive him?
2: Forgive Willie? Why, of course. It's myself I can't forgive.
4: Martha, here's a letter.
3: A letter, Silas, from Willie?
2: No, it's from Union headquarters.
3: Oh. Well, maybe it's about Willie. Hurry up and open it, Silas. Maybe Willie's been killed.
2: Mr. and Mrs. Silas Albright. Private Willie Albright, your son, was missing in action on August 10th last.
3: I knew it.
2: However, word has just been received from the Confederate Army that one Private Willie Albright was made a prisoner of war on August 10th last. Oh. He is confined to a Confederate Army hospital in Richmond, Virginia.
3: He isn't dead, but he's badly wounded, about to die.
2: Now, not necessarily.
3: I know it, Silas. I can just feel it.
2: Now, Martha.
3: He's their enemy, isn't he? Well, they wouldn't put him in a hospital unless he was badly wounded and about to die.
2: Well, why wouldn't they?
3: Because he's their enemy.
2: Well, they're also human, even if they are rebels.
3: My poor boy. He needs me, Silas. I'm going to him.
2: Going to Richmond, Virginia?
3: My Willie needs me.
2: But, Martha, that's behind enemy lines. You can't get through.
3: I've got to try.
2: Well, he won't appreciate it. You know how he's always resented our interference in any of his affairs.
3: He needs me, and I'm going to him.
2: Well, I don't understand you.
3: Of course you don't, Silas. Of course you don't. You're not a mother. Only a mother can understand another mother's heart.
2: Yeah. All right. What can I do to help you get ready?
3: Just give me the money for train fare to Washington and back.
2: Washington? Oh, why go to Washington?
3: I'm going to see President Lincoln and get a pass through to Richmond.
2: The president can't see you, dear. He's far too busy conducting the war. And besides, he won't give you a pass. And even if he would, the Confederates wouldn't honor it.
3: I'm going to Washington.
2: Oh, all right. You're going to take all that with you?
3: Of course. You know very well how Willie loves cookies and fudge.
2: Yeah, but so much. A little, perhaps, yes, but all that. Well, it's heavy.
3: I may need some along the way. Who can tell?
2: Who can fathom a mother's heart?

0: Yeah, now you have everything?
1: I hope so, Silas.
0: Of course, you have no idea when you'll be back, do you?
1: Well, Willie's well and able to come back with me.
0: Oh, my dear, he's a prisoner of war. They're not going to let him come home with you, well or not well. Anyway, I don't think you'll ever get there. President Lincoln won't permit you to even try to get through enemy lines.
1: He's a good man, Silas. He'll understand the mother's feelings.
0: He'll understand that this is war.
1: I'd better get on now.
0: Goodbye, Margaret. Tell Willie hello for me and that I'm waiting for him to come home.
1: You're a darling, Silas. Goodbye, dear.
2: Yep, just a minute there. Where do you think you're going?
1: On the train.
2: Yeah, but you can't.
1: Of course I can.
2: Well, I'm the conductor here now. All the cars are already crowded. You'll have to wait for the next train.
1: This one goes to Washington?
2: Yes.
1: Well, I have a ticket to Washington, see?
2: Well, just the same, madam. This is war. The train's full of soldiers and you can't get on.
1: Well, I paid good money for this ticket and I intend to use it, sir. Out my way, please.
2: There are no seats, madam. You can't stand up all the way to Washington.
1: Pardon me, please.
2: No, but madam, you can't... Oh, these women.
1: Goodbye, Silas.
0: Bye, Mother. She'll make it to Richmond, all right.
2: What did you say?
0: I was just talking to myself.
2: Did you say that she's going to Richmond, Virginia?
0: That's where she's headed for.
2: Well, she'll never make it.
0: She made it on your train, didn't she? Well, didn't she?
2: Well, yes.
0: Well... At first, I didn't think she'd make it to Richmond either, but now, well, I've changed my mind. God bless her.
1: Meanwhile, inside the train...
3: Hey, what station is this, anyway?
2: Lancaster, Pennsylvania, I think.
3: Well, why did we stop? The conductor said we can't take on any more passengers.
2: Yeah, you know how the Army does things.
3: Mm. Well, what do you know? Here comes a woman. The conductor did let someone on.
2: Hey, look out the window. Now, make believe you don't see her, okay. Else we'll have to give her our seats.
3: You may have to, but not me.
1: Pardon me, young man, but is this... My, but you're a good-looking and healthy young man. Like my son, Willie. He's a prisoner of war in Richmond. I'm on my way there now. Do you mind if I put my package down here in the aisle? It's rather heavy.
3: No.
1: Thank you. I think I'll lighten the package up a bit. It's full of chocolate fudge and cookies. Do you like fudge and cookies? Most young men do. Here, help yourself.
3: You say your son's a soldier?
1: He was wounded and captured by the Confederates. He's in a hospital in Richmond.
3: Hey, that's good fudge.
1: Oh, thank you.
3: Here, ma'am, have my seat.
1: Oh, no, young man, I wouldn't think of it. You're a soldier on your way to war, and I wouldn't...
3: I insist. Now, please, ma'am, have my seat.
1: But, young man, it's
3: just... Now, please, in honor of your wounded son...
1: All right. You're an awfully nice young man.
3: Now, my name is Sam Eldridge, and this is Corporal Everett Tabor.
1: Hello, Sam and Everett. I'm Mrs.
2: What's going on here? Oh, well, I'm sorry, madam, but this car is reserved for soldiers. You'll have to go in the next coach to the rear end.
3: Conductor, this lady will stay here.
2: But she can't. This car is...
3: Conductor, are we soldiers or aren't we?
2: Well, yes.
3: And we're on our way to do battle with the rebels?
2: I suppose
3: and
2: so.
3: I may be killed?
2: That's a possibility.
3: And who am I fighting this war for?
2: The federal government.
3: The citizens of the United States of America, right?
2: Yes.
3: Of which you are one?
2: Yes.
3: Well, then, I may be killed fighting for you. And you won't let me have the pleasure of this lady's company for the few remaining hours of my life here on Earth? Oh, shame on you.
2: But this Carrie, she's a... Oh, all right. She can remain here.
3: Thank you, Conductor.
2: And, madam, good luck to you. Although I'm sure you don't need it, you'll make it all right.
3: he's all right.
2: Yes.
1: Have some more cookies and candy, boys.
3: Well, thank you, Melody.
4: Hey, we'll get back to our story in just a moment. But first... Have a pop history quiz for Aunt Carol. Are you game?
5: Sure, Uncle Dan, as long as I get to turn the tables on you sometime.
4: That's a deal.
5: All right, then. Go ahead.
4: Name the American woman who was awarded a medal from the King of...

0: and Mark for discovering a new comet.
1: That was Mariah Mitchell, Uncle Dan.
0: Right, and what American became famous for his work with peanuts?
1: George Washington Carver.
0: Ah, right again. And whom do you think of when I say Spirit of St. Louis?
1: Charles Lindbergh. The Spirit of St. Louis was the name of his airplane.
0: Very good, Aunt Carol. Now, let me see. Maybe I can think of a harder one. Okay. What's the name of the girl who braved a terrible storm, a treacherous bridge, and high water to save a whole trainload of people?
1: That would be Kate Shelley, Uncle Dan.
0: Ah, Aunt Carol, you're just too smart for me. So I'm sure you can tell me the name of the person who invented one of your favorite objects, the telephone.
1: As a matter of fact, I can. That would be Alexander Graham Bell.
0: Right again. And which president of the United States was kicked in the head by a horse when he was just a boy?
1: That was Abraham Lincoln, Uncle Dan.
0: And who made a famous midnight ride?
1: Easy, Uncle Dan. That's Paul Revere.
0: Oh, these are too easy. Let's give this lady a gold medal.
1: Oh, Uncle Dan, that wasn't so hard to do. After all, your story hour has dramatized stories about all those people and many more besides.
0: That's my exact point. When you listen to the stories, or in this case, you tell them, you learn a lot.
1: True.
0: That's why so many teachers and homeschooling parents use them in the classroom. They say the kids enjoy the stories and retain what they've heard. And many kids have written to say thanks for making history their favorite subject.
1: So this would probably be a very good time to suggest that you parents, teachers, and students visit our website for a full listing of all our historical stories ready to download or available on CDs.
0: You're so right again. 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
0: Now let's get back to our story, A Mother's Heart.
2: Learning that her son Willie is wounded and in a hospital in enemy territory, Mrs. Albright is determined to go to him.
3: Oh, you're very brave, Mrs. Albright.
2: I have a mother's heart, mother's love for her son, that's all.
3: I guess that explains it all right.
4: Oh, I wish there was something we could do to help you, Mrs. Albright.
3: So do I. But we're just common soldiers, and I don't think we have any influence with President Lincoln.
4: Anyway, we have to report for duty just as soon as we get to Washington.
2: There is something you can do, boys.
3: Good. What is it?
2: Be good soldiers and write to your mother. Oh, she'll appreciate it so much.
3: Well, that's a deal, Mrs. Albright.
4: Yeah, it's a deal.

0: My, oh, my, what a large city. Never saw so many horses and carriages and wagons. I wonder where everyone's going in such a hurry. Say, can you tell me where Mr. Abraham Lincoln, the president, lives?
1: In the White House.
0: Oh, where's that?
1: Well, it's at the end of the street there. See it?
0: Oh, thank you. Mm-hmm. Oh, I don't know if I'll ever get there alive in this hustle and bustle. Oh, sakes alive, all these carriages.
2: Hold it, please.
0: Hello.
2: You can't go in there.
0: This is where Mr. Lincoln lives, isn't it?
2: Yes, ma'am.
0: Well, I came to see him. Good day.
2: President Lincoln isn't in now, ma'am.
0: Isn't in?
2: No, ma'am. He's away until day after tomorrow.
0: Are you sure about
2: yes,
0: that?
2: Yes, ma'am.
0: Well, I'll come back then.
2: It won't do you any good, ma'am, unless you have an appointment.
0: I'll be back then, thank you. Good morning, sir.
2: Morning, ma'am.
0: Mr. Lincoln back yet?
2: I think he is.
0: Thank you, sir. I'll go on in and see him then.
2: Well, you won't get in to see him, ma'am. He's too busy. And besides, you'll have a dozen secretaries to go through. That alone is impossible.
0: I'll try, thank you. In this door?
2: Yes, if you must, through that door. Good luck to you, ma'am.

0: Good morning, Mr. Lincoln.
1: Oh, good morning, madam.
2: Mr. President, this woman...
1: Mr. Stanton, sit down.
2: But, Mr. President... Oh, yes, sir.
1: Madam, won't you come in?
0: Thank you, sir.

0: Mr. Stanton, give the lady a chair.
1: Yes, sir. A chair, madam.
2: Thank you.
0: Now, madam, what can I do for you?
2: Mr. Lincoln, I'm Mrs. Albright from Lancaster, Pennsylvania. I have a son, Willie, who was wounded and captured by the Confederates.
0: Mr. Stanton, do you know about this case?
1: Yes, sir, Mr. President. I personally wrote the letter notifying the parents that Private Albright was wounded and taken prisoner.
0: How long ago?
1: August 10th.
0: Have we exchanged prisoners with the enemy since then?
1: Oh, yes, sir.
0: And Private Albright wasn't among them?
1: No, sir. He's a private, sir. And exchanges are made with generals and others of importance.
0: Is there any chance of getting him on the next list?
1: Oh, no, sir. You know, he's wounded, badly wounded, and he... Well, we must trade for prisoners who can help us win the war.
0: Well, you see, madam, there's nothing I can do to help you. I'm helpless. The generals resent me butting in. They want to conduct this war to suit themselves, regardless of... Well, regardless of you and I and our opinions. I'm awfully sorry.
2: I don't expect your help, Mr. Lincoln. All I want is a pass from you authorizing me to go to Richmond.
0: Oh, but Richmond is held by the Confederates. A pass from me wouldn't be honored.
2: It would get me to the enemy lines.
1: It's too dangerous, Mr. President. You can't permit such a thing.
0: Madam, you're...
2: My son is there, sir. He needs me, Mr. President. I'll go to him, with or without your help.
0: Mysterious are the ways of a mother's love.
1: Now, Mr. President, you're not thinking of letting this
0: woman... Mr. Stanton, you will issue the necessary orders to see that this mother is safely escorted to the point nearest to Richmond that is under our control.
1: But, Mr. President...
0: I will hold you personally responsible, Mr. Stanton.
1: Yes, sir, Mr. President.
0: Good luck, Mrs. Albright. And may God be with you.
2: You're very kind, Mr. President, and a great man.
1: Follow me, madam.
0: This is as far as I can take you, Mrs. Albright. Richmond is still a long ways away.
2: Thank you. You've been a great help to me.
0: Are you sure you want to try it in broad daylight and down a traveled trail like this?
2: They won't bother me.
0: Yeah, they're rebels, ma'am.
2: Thank you again. You've been very kind. Everyone has, from the president right on down.
0: Goodbye, ma'am.
2: Dear God, help me get through the rebel lines. Touch their hearts to a mother's love.

0: in right where you are. Don't move. Don't move, I said. Now, who are you?
1: You're a real woman. At first, I thought you were a soldier in disguise. Who are you? Where are you going?
2: My name is Albright, and I'm on my way to Richmond.
1: You're a Yankee?
2: I'm a mother on her way to see her wounded son.
1: You are a Yankee.
2: My son's in the hospital in Richmond. I'd thank you to please let me by.
1: You'll have to go with me to headquarters.
2: You have a mother, don't you? If you were wounded and you're...
1: None of that. It won't work with me. Get along with you. March. Down that path. Go on.
2: As you say, Sergeant.
1: And no monkey business.

0: Sergeant Medford reporting, sir.
1: At ease, Sergeant.
0: I brought in a Yankee, sir.
1: Yes, so I heard. A female?
0: She could be a spy, sir.
1: Is she?
0: Well, that's not for me to decide, sir. My duty is to bring her in, and I did.
1: Just the same, I don't like it. Women have no place in war.
0: She might be a spy, sir. It's happened before.
1: I know. All right, bring her in. I'll interrogate her.
0: Yes, sir.
1: Your name, please?
2: Martha Albright. Mrs. Martha Albright.
1: Where's your home?
2: Lancaster, Pennsylvania.
1: Do you realize you're in enemy territory?
2: Yes, sir.
1: And that by the rules...

0: rules of war, you could be arrested or even shot as a spy?
1: Yes, sir.
0: Are you a spy?
1: No, sir.
0: Then what are you doing here on Confederate territory?
1: I was waiting for you to ask that question, sir. I'm a mother with a mother's love for her boy. I have a son who was wounded and made a prisoner of war. He's in the hospital at Richmond.
0: A Yankee soldier, eh?
1: Yes, sir. But, sir, he's still my son. He's wounded and he needs me. He needs my love and care. He needs
0: Man,
1: to have...
0: Man, you're so right. And I wish with all my heart that every mother could be with the boys when they're wounded.
1: Captain, you seem to understand.
0: I have a boy of my own. He's only 12. But I pray to God that he'll never have to experience the horrors of war. Someday... Did you say your name's Albright? And you're from Lancaster, Pennsylvania?
1: Yes.
0: Your son... His name couldn't be Willie, could it?
1: That's my son, Willie. Do you know him?
0: It was I who... I found him when he was wounded.
1: Oh.
0: It was the sergeant there and myself who carried him back to the medics.
1: Oh, thank you. Thank you so much, both of you.
0: Sergeant, how are our supplies? Do we need anything from Richmond?
2: I'll ask the quartermaster sergeant, sir.
0: I expect a reply from you.
2: I don't think we need anything, sir.
0: Yes, we do, as of right now. Requisition a team and a wagon and go to Richmond for supplies. Immediately. You put plenty of straw in the bottom of the wagon and a top to cover the straw. I don't want anyone stopping you and stealing that straw. Understand?
2: Yes, sir.
0: And go to the hospital in Richmond first. See if they have any supplies we can use.
2: May I remind the captain that I'm a regulation sailor.
0: Regulations be hanged. You can't regulate the love of a mother or a mother's heart. We're here to win the war, not to break the heart of a lonely mother. You have your orders, Sergeant. Carry them out. To the letter.
2: Yes, sir.
0: And, ma'am, I pray God that your son is all right.
1: Thank you, Captain.
0: Sergeant, get going.
2: Yes, sir. The hospital office is right in there, ma'am.
1: Thank you, Sergeant. I hope you can get home to your mother soon.
2: She was a wonderful mother. God rest her soul.
1: I'm sorry, Sergeant.
2: It's all right, ma'am. Goodbye.
3: Yes?
1: I'd like to see Willie Albright. He's a patient here.
3: Yes, he's in room 24.
1: I'm his mother. May I see him?
3: I think so. I'll go in and see if it's all right.
1: Thank you. Dear God in heaven, we've made many mistakes, Silas and I, in bringing Willie to manhood. Oh, forgive us, Lord, where we failed, and restore Willie to us in health and in love. He's such a... Thank you, Lord.
3: It's all right, Mrs. Albright. You go right on in.

0: Willie.
1: Mother.
0: Willie.
1: Mother. I knew you'd come. I knew you wouldn't fail me.
0: Oh, Willie, my son.
1: Don't cry, Mother. I'll get well now.
0: Oh, yes.
1: And when the war is over, I'm coming home.
2: I'd say Willie's mother was a real Civil War hero.

0: stories about Robert E. Lee, the hero of the South. Then there are Two Girls in One and Angel of Mercy about Clara Barton.
1: Right.
0: And we have many stories about Abraham Lincoln, a whole album, in fact.
1: Good job, Uncle Dan, but our time's almost up, so we'd better give our website and phone number once again and let everyone see for themselves.
0: Good idea. 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
1: Bye for now.
0: And God bless you till we meet again.
2: This has been Your Story Hour, building for a better tomorrow.
1: This is Aunt Carol.
0: And Uncle Dan saying,
1: goodbye, everyone. See you.

0: cool panel. It's a pleasure to be with you studying lesson number 6. That's right, we are advancing forward. Lesson number 6, and the title for the lesson is Prayer Warriors. What is this all about? Prayer Warriors. We need to learn how to be prayer warriors because we are in a great controversy between good and evil. Amen. We are warriors only because Jesus abides in our heart. Mm-hmm. I would like to introduce to you the family, the three event panel family that is here with us today. To my left, Pastor James Rafferty.
1: Good to be here, Pastor John. I have Monday's lesson, which is entitled The Posture of Prayer.
0: Amen. Sister Jill Morricone.
2: Thank you so much, Pastor Johnny. On Tuesday, we look at Enoch walked and talked with God.
0: And to your left, Pastor John Lomerton.
3: And a humble man, Moses, a godly leader. We're going to consider his life.
0: Amen, amen. Sister Shelley Quinn at the other end.
4: And I get to talk about when Moses interceded for the nation of Israel. Powerful lesson.
0: It is a powerful lesson, and we want to invite you to also consider signing up for the lessons, the notes that we prepare for these lessons. We put a lot of prayer and a lot of study into them, and it is our prayer that it will be a blessing to you in your studies and in your group discussions as well. Before we begin this study, we like to go to the Lord in prayer. Sister Shelley Quinn, would you help us, please?
4: Absolutely. Holy and righteous Father, you are our Papa, our Abba. And Lord, we come before you today to ask that you would direct us and teach us how to pray, how to be a prayer warrior. Lord, we thank you that you communicate with us through prayer and through your word. Now be with us now and all who are listening. Please pour out your Holy Spirit. In Christ we pray. Amen.
1: Amen.
0: Amen. Amen. I almost forgot to tell you how you can sign up for the lessons or the notes. It's very simple. You go to 3abnsabbathschoolpanel.com and there's a tab in the top where you click on that, and then you just type in the information. And then you will receive them every week for as long as you live, perhaps. So let's continue now in our study. And lesson number 6, the title is Prayer Warriors. I have Sunday's part of the lesson, Faithful Daniel. But when we consider the idea of prayer warriors, we have to ask ourselves, why is it that we have to be prayer warriors? You know, a praying Christian is a Christian that knows that his dependence is upon God. Yeah. And we are called into prayer sometimes, or most of the time, when difficulties arise. Mm-hmm. But it is better to be in prayer so that when difficulties arise, you already have a connection with the Lord. Let me share with you the memory text. I love the Lord because he has heard my voice and my supplications because he has inclined his ear to me. Therefore, I will call upon him as long as I live. This is from Psalms 11, 116, verse 1 and 2, from the New King James Version. And this is something that we should all put into our minds, that we would like to go before the Lord in prayer as long as we live. You know, there is no wrong time to pray. We can pray all the time. We can be in communication with the Lord all the time. And we do not need to be on our knees to approach God in prayer. In this lesson, we will learn that prayer is of vital importance in maintaining a close relationship with the Lord. We're going to talk about some of the prayer warriors because there are others that we won't have time to go into. First, we go to Faithful Daniel. Daniel, as you may know, his name means God is my judge. And Daniel was one of those people that experience something that we don't all have to go through. I mean, not all of us that are listening to my voice are captured and taken to another country in a whole new atmosphere, new culture, new challenges. Mm-hmm. And now you're faced with Babylon, which means gates of the gods. They had so many gods. And now he's surrounded with all of this. And of course, this is reason to pray, of course. And we, living in this society, especially those that live in the big city, are faced with so many things. Yeah. I mean, we live in Southern Illinois. We can drive 10, 15 miles and maybe see a car or two

we don't have to face that, what is that, rush hour traffic. And I don't know if anybody has ever had road rage out here in Southern Illinois. It would be a shock because you hardly see any cars. Sometimes there are animals crossing the road, but road rage is something people face in the street. If you're going to go out in one of those busy cities, rush hour, be in prayer. Be in prayer. Keep your mind on the Lord, because even there, the devil can try to deviate your mind from the Lord. Daniel is one of the great heroes of the Bible. As we look at the Bible, you know, you think of Abraham, Moses, Job, and so many different Bible characters that appeal to us and we identify with, because some of them experience things that we experienced as well. And here in the lesson, it says that to Daniel and his friends, God gave them knowledge and skill in all literature and wisdom, and Daniel had understanding in all visions and dreams. You can go to Daniel chapter 1, verse 17. The Bible describes Daniel as wise, Daniel 1:20, and Daniel 2:14, verse 21, 23, and 48. And it says there, because of the Spirit of God was in him. And these, of course, are some of the ways that Daniel is described. But in Daniel chapter 2, a great crisis arises when Nebuchadnezzar had a dream. And this dream so impacted his mind that he woke up with great interest in finding out what the dream was, because he appears to have forgotten it, and what does the dream mean. And, you know, we all dream dreams, and sometimes we say, well, what was it that I dreamed last night? And he had this dream, and he wanted to know what it was all about. So he called all of his wise people, the astrologers, and all of the people that he expected to get answers from. And no one could give him the answer to his dream, or even tell him the dream or what it meant. And of course, they tried to get it from the king. Tell us the dream, and we will tell you the interpretation. And they were not able to answer. And as you know, a death decree was issued, and every one of the wise men was supposed to be killed. And now they're looking for Daniel and his friends to, of course, suffer the consequences and for them to be killed. And they're wondering, well, what's going on? What happened? Why are they trying to kill all of the wise men? And as we see the story in Daniel chapter 2 develop, Daniel asked for time. And that time he spent in prayer. And of course, he asked for his friends to join him in prayer. And there in Daniel chapter 2, beginning in verse 20, we see that after God answered his prayer and the prayers of the others, Daniel answered and said, "Blessed be the name of God forever and ever, for wisdom and might are his." And he changes the times and the seasons. He removes kings and raises up kings. He gives wisdom to the wise and knowledge to those who have understanding. He reveals deep and secret things. He knows what is in the darkness, and light dwells with him. I thank you and praise you, O God of my fathers. You have given me wisdom and might, and have now made known to me what we asked of you, for you made known to us the king's demand. They had a prayer meeting and a praise meeting, thanking God. Imagine the joy of Daniel when he understood that God revealed to him the dream. And as he told the others, hey, the Lord has revealed the dream to me. And they, of course, wouldn't you be praising the Lord if your life was now out of danger? And now he goes before the king and he tells him the dream. And of course, the king was satisfied that that's exactly what he dreamed and the interpretation of. And so in the lesson, we have the following words. As the years passed by and kings rose and fell, Daniel remained an advisor to the kings and was described as distinguished because an excellent spirit was in him. And the king gave thought to setting him over the whole realm. Daniel 6:3. This is the result of somebody staying close to the Lord. The Lord will put that person where he wants him or her to be. If you give your life completely to the Lord, let him guide you. The Bible

0: tells us that he will direct our paths. And God was directing the path of Daniel. And God had him in such a position to be of great influence to others. And it says in the lessons, he was faithful, nor was there any error or fault found in him. Daniel chapter 6, verse 14. This is the result of us having a close relationship with the Lord. What a testimony for others Daniel was, and to us as well. He is a source of inspiration for me to understand that God is willing to use people in whatever place they may find themselves. I don't know what place you're in or what conditions you are facing. And it may be that somebody is listening to me and may be in prison. They're in the prison. You can be a light for others. We see the example of Joseph as well. But let's go back to Daniel. Daniel chapter 6, verse 10 and 11. Now, when Daniel knew that the writing was signed, he went home, and in his upper room, with his windows open toward Jerusalem, he knelt down on his knees three times that day and prayed and gave thanks before his God, as was his custom since early days. You may remember that some of the people that wanted to get Daniel out of the way went before the king and said, for 30 days, let no one pray to any other god but you, O king. And of course, this appealed to the king's pride, and he signed an edict, and so it was. That's what was supposed to happen. But this did not deter Daniel from going to the Lord in prayer as his custom was. The interesting thing is he opened his window. You know, some people say, I'm going to close my window and pray quietly. But Daniel prayed out loud as was his custom. And in Daniel chapter 6, verse 11, it says, then these men, the people that were watching for him, assembled and found Daniel praying and making supplication before his God. Of course, they were observing him. They were watching. They were looking for the opportunity. And the Chaldee word used there is not a Hebrew word. It's a Chaldee word used there. Assembled means they gathered tumultuously. They rushed in, found him, caught you. You are disobeying the king's command. And off they went to send him to the lion's den. And he was cast into the lion's den. Of course, the king was very sorry. He understood there was a plot and a trick. But there in the lion's den, not a single lion even gave him one of those tasty bites. For the Lord was protecting him. Daniel was in prayer. We encourage you to continue in prayer, because that is the best way we can maintain a close relationship with the Lord.
1: Amen. Amen. Thank you, Pastor John. We're continuing on in that same book, the book of Daniel. We're going to be talking about the posture of prayer, Pastor James Rafferty here, and we were on Monday's lesson, which is entitled The Posture of Prayer. The Quarterly says, when something goes wrong in our lives, most of us call a close friend to talk to, or we have good news, we find someone to share it with. We can do the same thing with God. Prayer is the opening of the heart to God as to a friend, Steps to Christ, page 93 says. So prayer not only keeps us connected with God, but prayer tells the devil who we are. And it goes on to say in the Quarterly, when we kneel to pray in the morning, it's like a physical declaration to the powers of darkness that this day we're choosing God. I love that. Not only that, but God sends angels to our side when we pray, and we are fortified and covered from the enemy of darkness. Psalm 91 talks about God sending angels to hold us up in their hands. The physical act of kneeling in submission shows a humble posture, the Quarterly goes on to say. It's somehow different from sitting in a chair or lying in a bed while we pray. Although we can pray in these positions, and I do pray in these positions at times, especially when I'm in a cold climate. However, when we kneel before God, our heart surrenders more readily as our body and our words declare that He is sovereign and that we are merely created in His image. We're His created children, the Quarterly goes on to say. I like that. So let's read the following passages and consider the lives of those individuals who knelt when they prayed. We're picking up where Pastor John left off in Daniel chapter 6 and verse 10. The first reference given us here in the lesson says, now when Daniel knew that the writing was signed, he went into his house, his windows being open in the chamber toward Jerusalem. He kneeled upon his knees.

three times a day and prayed and gave thanks before his God as he did aforetime. And there's a couple of things here that I think are really powerful. First of all, we recognize that Daniel kneeled. It was a crisis. And I find that as cold as it might be in southern Illinois right about, you know, certain times of the year, when I'm in a crisis, when my heart and my mind are in crisis mode, I'm not going to be laying in my bed. I'm sorry. I'm not going to be sitting in a chair. I'm on my knees. I'm feeling the need to humble myself before the Lord. And it says here three times a day, Daniel did this. This was his practice. You know, the Bible says morning, evening, and at noon while I pray and cry aloud, and he will hear my voice. And then it says, he not only prayed. Now, this crisis is a life-threatening crisis. He not only prayed in this crisis that was life-threatening, he also praised God. He gave thanks to God. Thank you, Lord. I know that you're in control. I know that you are still on your throne. I know that you are in charge of this whole situation. I trust you for this, and I'm thanking you for what you are about to do. You are going to do something amazing in this situation, and I'm praising you for that. Our next verse is found in the New Testament. We're going to go all the way to Luke chapter 22, and we're going to look at the posture of our Lord and Savior, Jesus Christ, Luke chapter 22 and verse 41. What does it say there in relationship to how Christ prayed? Luke chapter 22 and verse 41. And he, Christ, was withdrawn from them, his disciples, about a stone's cast, and he kneeled down and prayed. Now, Jesus was facing another crisis. When I say another crisis, Daniel was facing a crisis. Jesus was facing a crisis. Of course, Christ's life was full of crises, but this one was his approach to the cross. He was in Gethsemane, and he was feeling the separation, the darkness of despair and gloom that we feel in our separation from God. All of that was being placed upon Jesus Christ in our place. And so he was feeling this, and he wasn't going to sit. He wasn't going to lie. He was going to get on his knees, and he was going to pray to God in this crisis. God is giving us, or Christ is giving us, an example of how we should approach our Maker. He was the Son of God. He was God incarnate. And yet, as a human, he felt this need to humble himself before the Lord and pray. Our next verse we're going to look at is in Acts chapter 7. We're going to look at a few verses in Acts. The first one is chapter 7 and verse 60, and then we'll look in chapter 9 and verse 40. Chapter 7 and verse 60, this is another crisis. This is the crisis that Stephen faced when he, as a deacon, confronted the Sanhedrin, the leaders of the Jews who had rejected the counsel, rejected the witness, rejected the testimony of Jesus Christ. Their probation was closing. Their 70 years was up. The 490 years, I should say, the 70 weeks was closing up, AD 34. And he gives the whole history. He recounts the history. That's what God does when he brings judgment to a nation or a people. He recounts their history. You see that in Daniel chapter 5 with Belshazzar. You see that here again in Acts chapter 7 with Stephen. And of course, you're going to see that in the book of Revelation. You see the historical history symbolized of all the world, going all the way back in Revelation chapter 12 to the fall of Lucifer, all the way down through time. You see the whole history of the human race recounted in symbolic form in Revelation before God brings his judgments in chapters 15, 16, and onward. So the judgments are coming. The closer probation is coming. What does Stephen do? Well, as he recounts this history, the opposition is fierce. It's intense. They take him out. They're going to stone him. And in this crisis, he calls upon the Lord. And it says in verse 60, and he kneeled down and cried with a loud voice, Lord, lay not this sin to their charge. And when he had said this, he fell asleep. I love this because this tells me that the posture of kneeling is a posture of humility. Mm. You know, Stephen needed God's grace. When I think about being stoned to death, and at the same time as we're being stoned to death, asking God to forgive those who are stoning us, it's overwhelming. I've got to fall on my knees, and I have to ask God for that grace. When I think about what Christ went through in Gethsemane, of course, we have to fall on our knees. When we see Daniel facing that lion's den, he's just humbling himself before God because we are weak, sinful human beings. There's no way we can bear and reveal the grace of God in these situations. The next verse, outlined again in the quarterly, is Acts chapter 9, and we're looking at verse 40. Acts chapter 9 and verse 40. So here we find
Peter in a situation where there's a death. There's a loss of a church member that's dear to the hearts of the church, Tabitha, and Peter has been called because she has died.

0: He's been called to step into the situation. He does, but he doesn't do it in his own power. Again, it says here in verse 40, but Peter put them all forth, and he kneeled down, and he prayed, turning him to the body, and said, Tabitha, arise. And she opened her eyes, and when she saw Peter, she sat up. Can't even imagine this. But the promises of God are there. You know, it talks about God's disciples raising the dead. And when I think about this, I think, Lord, will we ever have this kind of power, right? Now, we know we have it spiritually because we see and we hear about dead people being raised all the time here at 3ABN, right? Spiritually raised. And these prayers, or these resurrections, so to speak, are the answer to prayers, to earnest prayers. I know my life, the reason why I'm sitting here today is because of earnest prayers in my behalf. And we see the same thing here. Peter is humbling himself. He's not trusting what he can do. He's not standing there in a position. He is humbling himself, kneeling before God and praying for the life to be restored to Tabitha. And that prayer is answered. The last one we want to, I'll just give you the references, Acts chapter 20, verse 36, because we're running out of time. But we want to understand also that standing in prayer was sometimes practiced in Bible times. And we also understand that others prostrated themselves before God. I mean, they lay flat out their faces on the earth. And of course, this posture was not always associated with prayer, but it was also a revelation of submission before a superior. And we see that in 1 Kings 1:47 and Mark 14:35, where people even prostrated themselves before Christ. So what is your usual posture in prayer? The core that goes on to say, you know, the Bible doesn't require us to pray in any particular posture in order for God to hear our prayer, but postures are important as they reflect our reverence, our inner feelings, our desire to surrender to God. Kneeling in prayer is most often reflected in Scripture, but some people are unable to kneel. So ultimately, it's the heart's condition that matters the most. If you can kneel, but usually don't, why not try kneeling next time, the next time you pray, and see how it affects your time with God? But if you can't kneel, remember what it says in 1 Thessalonians chapter 5, verse 17, pray without ceasing. That doesn't mean we're walking around on our knees wherever we go. It tells us that we can always persevere and be constant in prayer with God. And today, as we sit, as we stand, as we lie, as we walk, we can turn our thoughts to God. We can talk to Him as to a friend. Why don't we begin right now?
1: Amen. Thank you, Pastor James. Tremendous. Well, we have more blessings coming, but first, we invite you to listen to this mission moment.
2: Hello, I'm Greg Morricone. I'm so glad you've joined me for 3ABN Mission Moment. Last time we introduced you to Anne, who started taking Bible studies with someone who came to her door. She loved it and soon began going door to door sharing what she was learning. But some things just didn't add up, like the setting of a date for Armageddon and the idea that you'd go to hell if you didn't join their movement. Later, Anne discovered Doug Batchelor on TV. She was impressed that he taught straight out of the Bible and encouraged viewers to search the scriptures themselves. When Anne and her husband Lester moved to Huntsville, Alabama, she suffered a stroke that affected her body's left side. Bedridden, she flipped through the channels and discovered 3ABN. They were talking about the Bible, and soon she was watching night and day. She was also surprised to find Doug Batchelor on there too. Of course, her physical therapist heard about 3ABN when he came by to help her, and he asked if she'd seen his relative, Pastor T. Marshall Kelly, on there. Since Anne was on 3ABN's mailing list, she received an invitation to a live 3ABN broadcast in her city, where she met many of the people she'd seen on TV. And you guessed it, Pastor T. Marshall Kelly was there too. I'll tell you the rest next time on 3ABN Mission Moment. God bless you in a special way today.
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4: I know. I had a letter across my desk. 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
1: 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We continue with 3ABN Sabbath School Panel. And now, Sister Jill Morricone, please.
4: Thank Thank you so much, Pastor Johnny and Pastor James. What a great study as we look at these prayer warriors.

I just think as you read the Word of God, look at those men and women of God, of faith and of prayer. It's just powerful. Mm-hmm. I'm Jill Morricone. On Tuesday, we look at another prayer warrior who actually walked all the way into heaven, as it were, hypothetically speaking. Enoch walked and talked. And we're going to study that and his relationship with God. Before we do that, there's a sentence that I really like. It says, "It is a wonderful day when we stop working for God and we begin working with God." Mm-hmm. You know, so many times as Christians, we think God is this maybe even super compassionate CEO, and I'm the little loyal sales rep working here. But that's not how the Word of God portrays it at all. You and I are co-laborers with God. We see that in 2 Corinthians 6, verse 1. In the NIV, it says, "As God's co-workers, we urge you not to receive God's grace in vain." We don't just check in with God in the morning and then leave. We check in with Him and follow. In other words, always in God's presence. What does it mean to work with God? What does it mean to walk and talk with God as Enoch did? How do I live in the visible presence of Jesus Christ? Pastor James referenced, you read from 1 Thessalonians 5, 16 to 18. "Rejoice always, pray without ceasing." What does that even mean? "In everything give thanks, for this is the will of God in Christ Jesus for you." So we're going to look at this from the perspective of Enoch, and you can turn with me to Genesis chapter 5. But before we get there, I want to share with you a couple journal entries from a man who chose to practice the presence of Jesus. His name is Frank Laubach. He was born in the United States in 1884. And at the age of 45, he was dissatisfied with his spiritual life, Pastor Johnny. And he decided to make the rest of his life an experiment in answering this question of 1 Thessalonians 5. Is it possible to practice the presence of Jesus all day? Is it possible to bring God back into my mind flow? Now, we're not subscribing to what he taught or believed. Of course, we compare everything with the Word of God. But I'm super fascinated by this journey that he took with practicing the presence of Jesus. I want to read you a couple entries from his journal, and then we'll go to Enoch. This is March 1, 1930. "This sense of being led by an unseen hand, which takes mine, grows upon me daily. Sometimes it requires a long time early in the morning. I determine not to get out of bed until my mindset upon the Lord is settled." This is talking about time in the Word of God, time in prayer, and intentionality about my walk with Jesus. This is about 6 weeks later, April 18. "I have tasted a thrill in fellowship with God, which has made anything discordant with God disgusting. Having had this experience, which comes to me now several times a week, the thrill of filth repels me, for I know its power to drag me from God. After an hour of close friendship with God, my soul feels clean as new fallen snow. It is true, 2 Corinthians 3:18, by beholding, we become changed." This is about a month later, the middle of May. "Oh, this thing of keeping in constant touch with God, of making him the object of my thought and the companion of my conversation. It is the most amazing thing I ever ran across. It is working. I cannot do it even half a day, not yet, but I believe I shall be doing it someday for the entire day. It is a matter of acquiring a new habit of thought." And finally, I want to read you this one from June 1st, 1930. "Last Monday was the most completely successful day of my life to date, so far as giving my day in complete and continuous surrender to God is concerned. I remember how I looked at people with a love that God gave, and they looked back and acted as though they wanted to go along with me. I felt then that for that day I saw a little of the marvelous pull that Jesus had as he walked along the road day after day, God intoxicated and radiant with the endless communion of his soul with God." You know what that shows me? Have you had people in your life? I've had people in my life that when I see them, when I spend time in their presence, they make me want to know Jesus more. They make me desire to follow God more. They make me desire to come into

0: closer communion with God. And then there's other people in my life, you might have experienced this. When I leave their presence, I feel more bitter in my spirit. Maybe I feel angry. Maybe I feel prideful or jealous. Do you know the experience you and I have with God rubs off on other people? And if we experience this oneness and intimacy and communion with God, what a difference, what a witness that makes to other people. So let's look at Enoch, because Enoch truly had intimacy with God, this oneness in presence with God. Who was Enoch? If you follow the genealogy line, he was the great, great, great, great grandson of Adam. Mm. You follow that down 622 years from when they cataloged Adam's age all the way down to the birth of Enoch. And Adam died only 57 years before Enoch was translated. So they overlapped. I don't always think about that. Is Enoch and Adam overlapping in that? In Genesis 5:21, it says, Enoch lived 65 years. He begat Methuselah. After he begat Methuselah, Enoch walked with God 300 years and had sons and daughters. So all the days of Enoch were 365 years. And Enoch walked with God, and he was not, for God took him. Now, there's not a whole lot about that, is that, Pastor John? No. Just a few verses here. That's all we see, that he walked with God, he had a son, and then he really began to walk with God. You see that? The Bible is very clear about that. After the birth of Methuselah, then in the special sense, he understood even more how closely to walk with God. And then he walked with God so closely that God took him to heaven to be with him. So how did Enoch walk with God? Or how does his son Methuselah teach him walking with God? I want to give you five keys on what children teach us about walking with God. Now, you all know Greg and I don't have kids, so this is not from personal experience. It's from experience with my parents and talking to other people and looking in the Word of God. First key we learn with children is dependence. Is that not true? A child is completely dependent on their parents, especially an infant. Food, clothing, shelter, protection. What if you and I relied on our Heavenly Father the same way? John 15:5, he says, I'm the vine, you are the branches. He who abides in me and I in him, the same bears much fruit, for without me you can do nothing. Jesus did that when he walked this earth. John 5:19. Jesus said, most assuredly, I say to you, the Son does nothing of himself, but what he sees the Father do. For whatever he does, the Son does in like manner. Jesus depended totally on his Father. What if you and I, in our walk with Jesus and practicing his presence, we learn to rely completely and totally dependent on our Father? The second thing is trust. Children trust their parents implicitly, especially if they have a good parent. They trust them. Proverbs 3:5-6. We are called to trust in the Lord with all our hearts. Psalms 56:3. Whenever I'm afraid, I would trust in you. What if instead of turning to other people to support us or prop us up in our time of need, we turn to God and we trust completely in God? Key number three is self-awareness. My mom told me this. She said, children reveal your shortcomings and your need of Jesus. In other words, it reveals our own heart and that we're not as good as we thought we were, and that we need to turn to Jesus. All have sinned and fallen short of the glory of God.
1: Right.
0: And that action, as it were, of being a parent teaches us there's nothing good in ourselves. We need to look back to God. Number four, love. The love a parent has for a child, I'm told, is the bond like no other. That is just a drop in a bucket compared to the immense love that God, our Heavenly Father, has for us. God demonstrated his own love for us, and that while we were yet sinners, he died for us. So the love a parent feels for their child is just a symbol of the love God has for you and for me. And finally, is communication. Parents and kids, we need to talk. And it's so important, you and I, if we want to practice the presence of Jesus, if we want to pray without ceasing, we need to talk. Mm-hmm. God talks to us in his word. He talks to us through his still small voice of his Holy Spirit. And even in nature, we're revealed God. But you and I need to talk back. In other words, we need to pray.
1: Amen. Thank you, Jill. Thank you.

0: James, thank you, John. Wow, almost sounds like three apostles. Apostle Jill. You know, we're talking about Moses, godly leader. There's so many examples in the life of Moses. And as Jill just talked about, Enoch walked with God, but there's so little that is talked about how he walked with God and what he did as he walked with God. And I guess we'll find it out in eternity. But there's more talked about the life of Moses. His life is a life broken down into three 40s, 40, 40, 40. Mm-hmm. And we learn much of his past, step one, preparing him for step two, and step two, preparing him for step three. And there's much that we could learn. When the children of Israel were led out of Egypt, they were led out of Egypt by a man who spent 40 years as a shepherd. Mm-hmm. But somehow, the people had a greater stench than the sheep that he led for the first 40 years, the stench of sin. Yeah. That was a difficult thing to cause him to be an effective shepherd. And he found himself before the chief shepherd, trying to find a way to lead the sheep that God had led out of Egypt. So we take up the story in Exodus chapter 20, because Moses is bewildered. How do I make this a successful journey when the people won't listen? And even my brother and sister are giving me a hard time. Look at this. Exodus 20, verse 18 to 21. Now, this is where Moses now goes to receive the commandments of God. Mm-hmm. Now, all the people witnessed the thundering, the lightning flashes, the sound of the trumpet, and the mountain smoking. And when the people saw it, they trembled and stood afar off. Then they said to Moses, "You speak with us and we will hear, but let not God speak with us, lest we die." And Moses said to the people, "Do not fear, for God has come to test you, and that his fear may be before you, so that you may not sin." So the people stood afar off, but Moses drew near the thick darkness where God was, and he spent 40 days there.
1: Yeah.
0: What a time, and the people had descended into darker and darker practices. But they were afraid, don't let God have to talk with us. You talk to God, and then you talk to us. And while Moses is there, we go to Exodus chapter 33. And so as Moses said, "Lord, how are we going to know that this is going to be a successful journey unless you reveal the fact that you're going to go with us?" And the Bible says in Exodus chapter 33, starting with verse 19, "Then he said, I will make all my goodness pass before you, and I will proclaim the name of the Lord before you. I will be gracious to whom I will be gracious, and I will have compassion on whom I will have compassion." I mean, when I read those words, I'm actually quoting God. That is a humbling thing. As I was reading that, I'm thinking, I am quoting God. What a privilege, quoting what God said. But he said, "You cannot see my face, for no man shall see me and live." And the Lord said, "Here is a place by me, and you shall stand on the rock. So it shall be, while my glory passes by, that I will put you in the cleft of the rock that shadows the dry, thirsty land."
1: Yeah.
0: Wow. "And will cover you with my hand while I pass by. Then I will take away my hand, and you shall see my back, but my face you shall not be seen." Wow. You know, when we read in Revelation, one day we'll see his face.
1: That's right.
0: But we couldn't see his face. He said, "No one could see my face and live." And when we look at that journey, what a journey it was, because Moses was so touched by just the shadow, just the glimpse of God, that he came down ignited by the glory of God, only to come to a set of circumstances where he thought, well, maybe my encounter with God will make a difference with the people, only to find out that he now has to deal with his brother and sister. I mean, what kind of situation is that? He comes down and rebukes the people, and you know, the story is a very disheartening one. They were involved in rebellion. Aaron made a golden calf. The people were involved in, as the Bible talks about it, revelry. They had sunk lower and lower into debauchery, and they just threw off all restraint. And he said, "Who's on the Lord's side? Come to me." And then he had to deal with his brother and sister, because there was something in them. You see, sometimes God leads you in a way that

0: he does not clear with other people. And other people that feel that God should be choosing them instead. I mean, Aaron was the high priest. Miriam was a prophetess. But yet they were jealous with their brother, who was called of God to lead the children of Israel. And the question is, so what situation surrounded his intercession? Because he didn't just feel like some of us might feel, fine, you talked about me, I'm going to just leave you to God. You know, that's how sometimes we feel. You know, I said that Sabbath in my sermon. You talk about me, I'm going to talk to God about you. But Moses didn't do that.
1: Yeah.
0: He said, Lord, Deuteronomy 9, verse 20, speaking about Aaron. And the Lord was very angry with Aaron and would have destroyed him. What did Moses do? So I prayed for Aaron also at the same time. And then Miriam, who started the problem, I'm going to just read Numbers chapter 12, verse 2, before I read Numbers 12, verse 13. So they said, Numbers chapter 12, verse 2, so they said, when they were just, Miriam got Aaron going.
1: Mm-hmm.
0: He thinks he's the only one that God speaks through. What really gets me here is verse 2. So they said, has the Lord indeed spoken only through Moses? Has he not spoken through us also? And I tell you guys, this is a sticker I want to put over my bedhead. Because sometimes we think that we have to deal with people that speak against us. But it says, and the Lord heard it.
1: Hmm.
0: When you are working for God, when God calls you, don't try to settle differences between you and others. If anyone speaks against you, and the Lord heard it. And he came down and dealt with Aaron and Miriam. And you know the story, she was made leprous. But still, even after that, Moses, her brother, interceded in her behalf. What a man, a humble man, who could have easily said, you got what you deserve. Next time, you'll keep your mouth shut. And you won't be making any more golden calves, I guarantee it. But he interceded for both of them, asking God to forgive them and to remove the leprosy. So here's the question, how can we learn to do what we are told? Why is it important to do that? Matthew 5, verse 44. This is what Moses did, and such the lessons are amazing. But I say to you, love your enemies. Bless those who curse you. Do good to those who hate you. And pray for those who spitefully use you and persecute you. Are you there yet? Did you get there yet? What a task. Colossians 3:13. Bearing with one another and forgiving one another. If anyone has a complaint against another, even as Christ forgave you, so you also must do. Are you there yet? Have you arrived there yet? Are you a family member that's still holding on to things for decades? Or trying to take it to your grave. Let me tell you something. You might take unforgiveness to your grave, but unforgiveness will take you to its grave.
2: Mm.
0: You don't want to lose salvation because of a lack of forgiveness. So I'm going to talk about why forgiveness is so vitally important. You can learn that being human is not going to be the answer. We have to draw on the strength that comes through Christ, not human strength, but spiritual formation that is only found in Christ. So follow these things. This is what you do. Begin with prayer, not with feeling. Jesus commands action before emotion. Pray for your enemies. Bless before you feel love. Forgive before healing feels complete. Prayer realigns the heart to God's perspective. Obedience often precedes emotion. Obedience often precedes emotion. Second thing, remember how Christ treated you. Paul grounds forgiveness in memory as Christ forgave you. That's the key. Regular remembering your own need for mercy. Do you need mercy? Christ's patience with your failures, the cost of your forgiveness makes extended grace possible. How much did Jesus pay to forgive you? Do the same for others. Practice forgiveness as a disciple. Forgiveness is not a one-time feeling. It is a repeated choice. Choosing not to retaliate. Choosing to retaliate the right to revenge. choosing to entrust justice to God? Yes, leave all that to God. Over time, obedience trains the heart.

0: Then next, allow the Holy Spirit to reshape your resources or your responses. Love your enemies, not naturally, but supernaturally. Only the Spirit can replace resentment with compassion, turn prayer into genuine concern, soften hardens reaction, and what God commands, He empowers. And here it is, Isaiah 41:10. Fear not, for I am with you. Be not dismayed, for I am your God. I will strengthen you. Yes, I will help you. I will uphold you with my righteous right arm. And then you too can be humble, like Moses was.
1: Amen and amen. Thanks to each and every one of you. I'm Shelley Quinn. I have Thursday's lesson, Moses Intercedes for a Nation. You know, for Moses, prayer was not a last resort. It was his lifeline. Yes. As he led Israel through the wilderness time and time again, when the people were thirsty and they were mad at him, he cried out to the Lord in prayer. When they were hungry and they were murmuring and complaining, he pleaded to the Lord in prayer. When they were angry or overwhelmed, he pleaded again. And it's interesting, in Numbers 11, you find that when Moses himself was exhausted and desperate, he poured out his heart to the Lord. Moses was a prayer warrior, mm-hmm. and God listened. Mm-hmm. You know, there's some stunning moments in Scripture where the heart of God and the heart of a servant collide. Mm. And I think that Exodus 32 is one of those. Let me kind of set the scene. God had covenanted with Israel, and Moses went up the first time. He spent two different periods of 40 days on the mountain, but the first time he went up, when God originally wrote on stone the Ten Commandments, he was up there 40 days. God had just covenanted. He'd just written the book of the law and everything before he went up there. And the people, as you said, create an idol. They are basically what you would say is committing treason. This was treason at the highest level. They turned from God, and they were doing exactly what he commanded them not to do. So I'm going to say this, and I think it's true. Judgment was deserved. Destruction was justified. But what did Moses do? He goes back up the mountain for another 40 days. He's not up there to defend sin. He's not trying to rationalize or minimize their rebellion. He's there to intercede. And it's not a casual prayer.
2: That's right.
1: This is a costly prayer. So let's look at Exodus 32, verses 31 and 32. Then Moses returned to the Lord, and he said, "Oh, these people have committed a great sin. They have made for themselves a god of gold. Yet now, if you will forgive their sin," oh Lord, he's pleading, "forgive their sin. But if not, I pray, blot me out of your book which you have written." He's speaking here about the book of life. You know, Moses is offering up his own life in place for these miserable people that have complained and whined and moaned against him, ready to stone him at times. But he didn't want to see them disinherited or destroyed. And he could offer himself, but he couldn't actually redeem them. But at this point, he became a type of Christ, because we see later that Christ not only offered himself, he was given. And Moses stood in symbolically, if you will, between God and Israel. Jesus stood actually between God and humanity when Isaiah 53:6 had prophesied that the Lord would lay on him the iniquity of us all. But now, So Moses has said, if you can't find it in your heart to forgive them, blot me out of your book. How does God

0: God answer this. It's interesting. Exodus 32:33. Exodus 32:33. The Lord said to Moses, whoever has sinned against me, I will blot out of my book. Notice, these were people in covenant relationship, but God expected loyalty. God expected obedience. God said, you can be in covenant relationship, but if you rebel and turn your back on God, God says, if you reject me, I will reject you. But now, here's the interesting thing, and you hit on this, but you think, wow, how can Moses pray like this? You know, to offer up yourself, I'll tell you what, Exodus 34:6, when Moses had asked God, oh, I want to see your glory. Well, God revealed himself and he put Moses in the cleft of the rock. He put his hand over it. But what did God do? He proclaimed his glory. His glory is his character. So he said, I'm going to show you my glory. God passes by. And now I'm quoting the Lord. This is God speaking, the Lord God, merciful and gracious, long-suffering and abounding, and goodness and in truth. So Moses believed that description. And when judgment loomed, Moses appealed to mercy. When wrath threatened, Moses appealed to grace. He reminded God of his covenant in Exodus 12:13. He claimed God's promises in Deuteronomy 7:8. He remembered how God had led him in the past, them in the past in Deuteronomy 8:2. And when Moses prayed to God, he prayed the word of God back to the Lord, because faith clings to what God has promised. Moses' intercession actually held back the judgment of God. Listen to this. He later recalled in Deuteronomy 9:19. He's telling the people, he said, I was afraid of the anger and hot displeasure with which the Lord was angry with you to destroy you. But, now this is Moses, the Lord listened to me at that time. Also, Moses was a prayer warrior. Moses prayed, the Lord listened, and the Lord acted. When the spies returned with fear instead of faith, Moses said in Deuteronomy 9:25, he reminds them, 40 days and 40 nights I kept prostrating myself before the Lord because the Lord had said he would destroy you. So we need to learn to pray like Moses. And there's something very practical that we can learn as we study how Moses prayed. And that is this. Having a close relationship to the Lord doesn't mean that all of our prayers are going to get a yes answer from the Lord. We see in Deuteronomy 3:23-29, Moses pleaded to enter the promised land. God said no. No. But Moses didn't stop praying. Just because he didn't get his way, he didn't stop praying. He trusted God's heart. He trusted God's wisdom.
1: That's good.
0: Even when the answer was different from his desire. So, you know, Jesus echoed this idea of persistent prayer in Luke 18:1-8. And he says basically there, we're not going to turn there, but he says, he's talking about the persistent widow and the faith she had to keep praying. And he said, when the Son of Man returns, will he find faith on the earth? He will, if you get into his word, believe his word, and pray his word back to him. Prayer often changes circumstances. Often. But let me tell you, it always changes the one who prays.
1: Amen.
0: You can't get into the presence of the Lord and not be changed. And I want to tell you this too. Intercessory prayer is the

0: for you. Do you realize that? Right now, when you fail, when you're weak, when judgment seems deserved, he doesn't quit praying. He continues to intercede. He does not stop pleading. So I'm going to have to stop there, and we will conclude.
1: Thank you so much. I know that each one of you has more to share, but they are on our notes. So we want to encourage you to go to the 3rsabbathschoolpanel.com website and request those notes, and they are free. We have a moment for final comments.
2: There's a couple thoughts here. As you think about prayer, think about the physical act of kneeling in submission that shows a humble attitude of dependence on God.
3: Mm-hmm. If you look at Enoch, Patriarchs and Prophets, page 86, in the midst of a life of active labor, Enoch steadfastly maintained his communion with God. The greater and more pressing his labor, the more constant and earnest were his prayers.
2: Amen. How can you forgive? Those who are forgiven much, loveth much. If you have been forgiven much, return the favor, and God's love will be upon you.
0: Amen. You know, again and again, throughout Scripture, God is saying, I'm looking for an intercessor. And the Bible says again and again, God listened. So come to the Lord and lift up not only your own supplication, but intercede on behalf of others. It's the greatest ministry there is.
1: Amen. Amen. Amen. Well, you have heard the voices of Pastor James Rafferty, Sister Jill Morricone, Pastor John Lomakang, and Sister Shelley Quinn, and myself, John Dinsey. And I want to share with you that next week is lesson number 7, practical prayer. Before we go, I would like to share with you this thought. If we as a people would pray as Daniel prayed and wrestle as he wrestled, humbling ourselves before God, we should realize as Mark answers to our petitions as were granted to Daniel.
2: Mm. Amen.
1: Let's conclude with prayer. Our loving and wonderful Heavenly Father, we thank you for the Holy Scriptures that are able to make us wise unto salvation. We thank you for the words and the message you have given to us through your servants here on the Sabbath School panel. We pray that it's a blessing to your children, and we thank you in the holy and blessed name of Jesus. Amen.
3: Amen. Amen.

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1: I have a great need for Christ, and I have a great Christ for my need. In 2 Corinthians 12:9, the Lord said, "My grace is sufficient for you, for my strength is made perfect in weakness."
2: In Revelation 21:4-5, the Word of God says, "And God shall wipe away all tears from their eyes, and there shall be no more death, neither sorrow, nor crying, neither shall there be any more pain, for the former things are passed away." And he that sat upon the throne said, "Behold, I make all things new." And he said unto me, "Write, for these words are true and faithful." Have you ever wished you could be free from crying, pain, and death? The only one who can make a new world has promised to do it. Let us take hold of his hand today and

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0: Thank you for listening to the 3ABN Radio Music Channel, where we play one great Christian song after another. We're here to encourage you 24 hours a day, 7 days a week. There's more great music coming up in just a moment.
1: You may have heard the phrase, life, liberty, and the pursuit of happiness. To some degree, it is true. We live in the endless round of chasing things that we may call living the life. The reality is, it can end with great disappointment if we haven't taken the bigger picture into consideration. You may have surrounded yourself with things that will eventually lose their thrill. That's why Jesus reminds us in John 10:10, the thief does not come except to steal and to kill and to destroy. I have come that they may have life and that they may have it more abundantly. Why settle for making a living? With God on your side, you can experience more than life. You can have abundant life.
2: 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We are God's stewards, entrusted by Him.

0: with time and opportunities, abilities and possessions, and the blessing of the earth and its resources. We are responsible to Him for their proper use. We acknowledge God's ownership by faithful service to Him and our fellow man. We return tithes and give offerings for the proclamation of His gospel and the support and growth of His church. Stewardship is a privilege given to us by God for nurture and love and the victory over selfishness and greed. The steward rejoices in the blessings that come to others as a result of his faithfulness. In Genesis 1:28, "Then God blessed them, and he said unto them, Be fruitful and multiply, fill the earth and subdue it, have dominion over the fish of the sea, over the birds of the air, and over every living thing that moves on the earth." God bless you. Amen.
1: To the Lord your God belong the heavens, even the highest heavens, the earth and everything in it. Yet the Lord set his affection on your ancestors and loved them, and he chose you, their descendants, above all the nations. Deuteronomy chapter 10, verse 14.
2: Maybe you don't know how important it is to me. 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Every day I check the mail. 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Am I too old for you to love? I still love you.
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0: 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We're happy you're with us today as we play one great Christian song after another.
1: I am powerful, and I am your God. Trust me in your disappointment. You never need to doubt that I hear your heart when you pray.
2: Psalm 63 records David's heart cry in the desolate wilderness of Judah. With great intensity, he wrote, "O God, you are my God. Earnestly will I seek you. My soul thirsts for you. My flesh longs for you in a dry and thirsty land where there is no water." David knew he was a child of God. He hungered and thirsted for righteousness, and his priorities were clear. David sought God early. He was in a most difficult situation, but was still sure of God's love and continued, "Because your loving kindness is better than life, my lips shall praise you." Be like David. Seek God early and earnestly. Let Psalm 63 release the blessing of praise for you.
3: 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But where do these viruses come from? One thing is for sure, these viruses don't come primarily from fresh fruits, vegetables, nuts, and grains. Instead, these deadly viruses and bacteria like E. coli come primarily from

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0: I'm Bobby Davis with words of encouragement from Jesus found in Matthew 5:16. He said, "Let your light so shine before men that they may see your good works and glorify your Father in heaven." I hope you're shining brightly today.
1: The Gospel of John in the 4th chapter tells us of the Samaritan woman who met Jesus at the well. Verses 13 through 15 say, "Jesus answered and said to her, 'Whoever drinks of this water will thirst again, but whoever drinks of the water that I shall give him will never thirst. For the water that I shall give him will become in him a fountain of water springing up into everlasting life.' The woman said to him, 'Sir, give me this water that I may not thirst, nor come here to draw.'" Jesus first revealed that he is the Messiah to the Samaritan woman at the well, this sinful yet hopeful woman with whom he orchestrated a conversation. A time set aside to speak just with her, nothing to distract her mind, and no one around to judge her, not even the disciples. Isn't this what God is longing for with each of us? That alone time, when he has our undivided attention, when he can tell us about his plans for us, and we can share our fears and joys with him? The woman at the well talked openly with Jesus. She spoke of her sinful life. But she also was certain that the Messiah was coming, and that gave her hope. In the Bible, a woman represents God's church, his remnant people. Jesus created the situation to let us know that we all have the same opportunity. He offers it daily, but do we accept that offer to come to the well and receive the water of life? Why not give it a try today? He's waiting at the well. We just have to be thirsty. This is Martha Weber with the message from your 3ABN Radio family.
2: 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Quiet your heart. Hear him saying to you, "Come to me. Draw closer to me. Let me comfort you with my mercies. Encompass you with my grace. Assure you with my presence. And embrace you with my love." Each day he invites you to come close, to draw near and to listen. Be still and know that he is God.
3: Ezekiel 34 in the Old Testament says, "There shall be showers of blessing." And in John 10:10 of the New Testament, Jesus tells us that "I am come that they might have life and that they might have it more abundantly."
4: "For the Lord thy God bringeth thee into a good land, a land of brooks of water, of fountains and depths that spring out of valleys and hills. A land of wheat and barley, and vines and fig trees, and pomegranates. A land of oil, olive, and honey. A land wherein thou shalt eat bread without scarceness. Thou shalt not lack anything in it. A land whose stones are iron, and out of whose hills thou mayest dig brass.

0: thou hast eaten and art full, then thou shalt bless the Lord thy God for the good land which he hath given thee.
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0: 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Dad! Mom! 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
1: Presenting Your Story Hour, building for a better tomorrow. Today's story,
2: Yes, sir.
3: How many casualties?
2: I haven't checked yet, sir, but not very many. It was a decisive victory for us, sir. Long live the Confederacy.
3: Check immediately and let me know.
2: Yes, sir.
3: A decisive victory for us, yes. At the expense of other human beings. Even if they are Yankees, they're still human. And that one moved. He's still alive.
4: Sergeant! Sergeant!
3: Can you hear me, soldier?
2: I'll check the casualty, mister. I'm sure that it is.
3: This man is still alive, Sergeant. Go get a stretcher.
2: Oh, this man, sir? Why, he's an enemy soldier.
3: He's human.
2: But, sir, he's a Yankee.
3: Go get a stretcher. We're going to take him to the medics.
2: Oh, yes, sir.
5: Hi, this is Uncle Dan, giving a great big welcome to all you boys and girls.
6: And I'm Aunt Carol. But say, Uncle Dan, you left out a few of our fans in your welcome.
5: Oh, no. You mean like moms, dads, aunts, uncles, grandmas and grandpas, teens, bachelors, teachers?
6: Oh, there, Uncle Dan. But that is much better, because we welcome each and every one of you who are tuned in for our program today.
5: That we do. We're always glad when we can come your way and share a great story with you. Are you all ready, Aunt Carol?
6: I think so.
5: So, what's your story about?
6: Well, today I have a special Civil War story.
5: Wonderful. I love history, and especially like your historical stories, Aunt Carol. What do we call it?
6: I call it A Mother's Heart.

0: Lay him down here, Sergeant.
1: Yes, sir.
0: Careful. He's badly wounded. Oh. You run find the doctor and bring him here.
1: Yes, sir.
0: And hurry. Can you hear me?

0: You're hurt pretty badly. We're trying to locate the doctor now. What's your name and rank? If you'll tell me your name, I'll try to get word to your folks.
1: Willie Albright.
0: Willie Albright? Your rank and organization? Regiment?
1: Lancaster, Pennsylvania.
0: Lancaster, Pennsylvania? That's where you live?
2: Here's a doctor, sir.
0: This man's hurt pretty badly, Doctor.
2: Oh, let him die. He's a Yankee.
0: Sergeant.
2: Well, Captain, he is a Yankee, and what's one Yankee more or less?
0: See what you can do for him, Doctor.
3: Lancaster, Pennsylvania is a peaceful village, untouched as yet by the ravages of the war between the states. The Albright home was also a peaceful place, now that Willie had gone off to war.
0: Oh, my, it's wonderful.
2: Absolutely wonderful.
3: What is, Silas?
2: The peace and quiet here since Willie's gone.
3: Why, Silas, shame on you for talking like that about your own son.
2: Oh, he's never been much of a son to us, and you know it. He's been nothing but trouble ever since he was a little tot. He wouldn't study, mind the teachers, work.
3: But he was a loving child.
2: Loving?
3: Don't be too hard on him, Silas. He's our own flesh and blood, you know.
2: Yes, I do know. And I... Well, I'm not blaming Willie for what he is. Not really. I'm blaming myself. I am his father, and I should have been more strict with him. I didn't teach him that disobedience always brings with it unpleasant results.
3: Well, he's my boy, and I love him. He's grown and gone now, Silas. Away to war. Can't you find it in your heart to forgive him?
2: Forgive Willie? Why, of course. It's myself I can't forgive.
4: Martha, here's a letter.
3: A letter, Silas, from Willie?
2: No, it's from Union headquarters.
3: Oh. Well, maybe it's about Willie. Hurry up and open it, Silas. Maybe Willie's been killed.
2: Mr. and Mrs. Silas Albright. Private Willie Albright, your son, was missing in action on August 10th last.
3: I knew it.
2: However, word has just been received from the Confederate Army that one Private Willie Albright was made a prisoner of war on August 10th last. Oh. He is confined to a Confederate Army hospital in Richmond, Virginia.
3: He isn't dead, but he's badly wounded, about to die.
2: Now, not necessarily.
3: I know it, Silas. I can just feel it.
2: Now, Martha.
3: He's their enemy, isn't he? Well, they wouldn't put him in a hospital unless he was badly wounded and about to die.
2: Well, why wouldn't they?
3: Because he's their enemy.
2: Well, they're also human, even if they are rebels.
3: My poor boy. He needs me, Silas. I'm going to him.
2: Going to Richmond, Virginia?
3: My Willie needs me.
2: But, Martha, that's behind enemy lines. You can't get through.
3: I've got to try.
2: Well, he won't appreciate it. You know how he's always resented our interference in any of his affairs.
3: He needs me, and I'm going to him.
2: Well, I don't understand you.
3: Of course you don't, Silas. Of course you don't. You're not a mother. Only a mother can understand another mother's heart.
2: Yeah. All right. What can I do to help you get ready?
3: Just give me the money for train fare to Washington and back.
2: Washington? Well, why go to Washington?
3: I'm going to see President Lincoln and get a pass through to Richmond.
2: The president can't see you, dear. He's far too busy conducting the war. And besides, he won't give you a pass. And even if he would, the Confederates wouldn't honor it.
3: I'm going to Washington.
2: Oh, all right. You're going to take all that with you?
3: Of course. You know very well how Willie loves cookies and fudge.
2: Yeah, but so much. A little, perhaps, yes, but all that. Well, it's heavy.
3: I may need some along the way who could tell.

0: can fathom a mother's heart. Yeah, now, you have everything?
1: I hope so, Silas.
0: Of course, you have no idea when you'll be back, do you?
1: Well, Willie's well and able to come back with me.
0: Oh, my dear, he's a prisoner of war. They're not going to let him come home with you, well or not well. Anyway, I don't think you'll ever get there. President Lincoln won't permit you to even try to get through enemy lines.
1: He's a good man, Silas. He'll understand the mother's feelings.
0: He'll understand that this is war.
1: I'd better get on now.
0: Goodbye, Martha. Tell Willie hello for me and that I'm waiting for him to come home.
1: You're a darling, Silas. Goodbye, dear.
2: Yep, just a minute there. Where do you think you're going?
1: On the train.
2: Yeah, but you can't.
1: Of course I can.
2: Well, I'm the conductor here now. All the cars are already crowded. You'll have to wait for the next train.
1: This one goes to Washington?
2: Yes.
1: Well, I have a ticket to Washington, see?
2: Well, just the same, madam. This is war. The train's full of soldiers and you can't get on.
1: Well, I paid good money for this ticket and I intend to use it, sir. Out of my way, please.
2: There are no seats, madam. You can't stand up all the way to Washington.
1: Pardon me, please.
2: No, but madam, you can't... Oh, these women.
1: Goodbye, Silas.
0: Bye, Mother. She'll make it to Richmond, all right.
2: What did you say?
0: I was just talking to myself.
2: Did you say that she's going to Richmond, Virginia?
0: That's where she's headed for.
2: Well, she'll never make it.
0: She made it on your train, didn't she? Well, didn't she?
2: Well, yes.
0: Well... At first, I didn't think she'd make it to Richmond either, but now, well, I've changed my mind. God bless her.
1: Meanwhile, inside the train...
3: Hey, what station is this, anyway?
4: Lancaster, Pennsylvania, I think.
3: Why did we stop? The conductor said we can't take on any more passengers.
4: Yeah, you know how the Army does things.
3: Mm. Well, what do you know? Here comes a woman. The conductor did let someone on.
4: Hey, look out the window. Now, make believe you don't see her, else we'll have to give her our seats.
3: You may have to, but not me.
1: Pardon me, young man, but is this... My, but you're a good-looking and healthy young man. Like my son, Willie. He's a prisoner of war in Richmond. I'm on my way there now. Do you mind if I put my package down here in the aisle? It's rather heavy.
3: No.
1: Thank you. I think I'll lighten the package up a bit. It's full of chocolate fudge and cookies. Do you like fudge and cookies? Most young men do. Here, help yourself.
3: You say your son's a soldier?
1: He was wounded and captured by the Confederates. He's in a hospital in Richmond.
3: Hey, that's good fudge.
1: Thank you.
3: Here, ma'am, have my seat.
1: Oh, no, no, young man, I wouldn't think of it. You're a soldier on your way to war, and I wouldn't...
3: I insist. Now, please, ma'am, have my seat.
1: But, young man, it
3: just... Now, please, in honor of your wounded son...
1: All right. You're an awfully nice young man.
3: Now, my name is Sam Eldridge, and this is Corporal Everett Tabor.
1: Hello, Sam and Everett. I'm Mrs.
2: What's going on here? Oh, well, I'm sorry, madam, but this car is reserved for soldiers. You'll have to go in the next coach to the rear end.
3: Conductor, this lady will stay here.
2: But she can't. This car is...
3: Conductor, are we soldiers or aren't we?
2: Well, yes.
3: And we're on our way to do battle with the rebels?
2: I suppose
3: and
2: so.
3: I may be killed?
2: That's a possibility.
3: And who am I fighting this war for?
2: The federal government.
3: The citizens of the United States of America, right?
2: Yes.
3: Of which you are one?
2: Yes.
3: Well, then, I may be killed fighting for you. And you won't let me have the pleasure of this lady's company for the few remaining hours of my life here on Earth? Oh, shame on you.
2: But this Carrie, she's a... Oh, all right. She can remain here.
3: Thank you, Conductor.
2: And, madam, good luck to you. Although I'm sure you don't need it, you'll make it all right.
3: he's all right.
2: Yes.
1: Have some more cookies and candy, boys.
3: Well, thank you, Melody.
5: Hey, we'll get back to our story in just a moment. But first... Have a pop history quiz for Aunt Carol. Are you game?
6: Sure, Uncle Dan, as long as I get to turn the tables on you sometime.
5: That's a deal.
6: All right, then. Go ahead.
5: Name the American woman...

0: who was awarded a medal from the King of Denmark for discovering a new comet.
1: That was Mariah Mitchell, Uncle Dan.
0: Right, and what American became famous for his work with peanuts?
1: George Washington Carver.
0: Ah, right again. And whom do you think of when I say Spirit of St. Louis?
1: Charles Lindbergh. The Spirit of St. Louis was the name of his airplane.
0: Very good, Aunt Carol. Now, let me see. Maybe I can think of a harder one. Okay. What's the name of the girl who braved a terrible storm, a treacherous bridge, and high water to save a whole trainload of people?
1: That would be Kate Shelley, Uncle Dan.
0: Ah, Aunt Carol, you're just too smart for me. So I'm sure you can tell me the name of the person who invented one of your favorite objects, the telephone.
1: As a matter of fact, I can. That would be Alexander Graham Bell.
0: Right again. And which president of the United States was kicked in the head by a horse when he was just a boy?
1: That was Abraham Lincoln, Uncle Dan.
0: And who made a famous midnight ride?
1: Easy, Uncle Dan. That's Paul Revere.
0: Oh, these are too easy. Let's give this lady a gold medal.
1: Oh, Uncle Dan, that wasn't so hard to do. After all, your story hour has dramatized stories about all those people and many more besides.
0: That's my exact point. When you listen to the stories, or in this case, you tell them, you learn a lot.
1: True.
0: That's why so many teachers and homeschooling parents use them in the classroom. They say the kids enjoy the stories and retain what they've heard. And many kids have written to say thanks for making history their favorite subject.
1: So this would probably be a very good time to suggest that you parents, teachers, and students visit our website for a full listing of all our historical stories ready to download or available on CDs.
0: You're so right again. 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
0: Now let's get back to our story, A Mother's Heart.
2: Learning that her son Willie is wounded and in a hospital in enemy territory, Mrs. Albright is determined to go to him.
3: Oh, you're very brave, Mrs. Albright.
2: I have a mother's heart, mother's love for her son, that's all.
3: I guess that explains it all right.
4: Well, I wish there was something we could do to help you, Mrs. Albright.
3: So do I. But we're just common soldiers, and I don't think we have any influence with President Lincoln.
4: Anyway, we have to report for duty just as soon as we get to Washington.
2: There is something you can do, boys.
3: Good. What is it?
2: Be good soldiers and write to your mother. Oh, she'll appreciate it so much.
3: Well, that's a deal, Mrs. Albright.
4: Yeah, it's a deal.

0: My, oh my, what a large city. Never saw so many horses and carriages and wagons. I wonder where everyone's going in such a hurry. Can you tell me where Mr. Abraham Lincoln, the president, lives?
1: In the White House.
0: Oh, where's that?
1: Well, it's at the end of the street there. You see it?
0: Oh, thank you. Mm-hmm. Oh, I don't know if I'll ever get there alive in this hustle and bustle. Sakes alive, all these carriages.
2: Hold it, please.
0: Hello.
2: You can't go in there.
0: This is where Mr. Lincoln lives, isn't it?
2: Yes, ma'am.
0: Well, I came to see him. Good day.
2: President Lincoln isn't in now, ma'am.
0: Isn't in?
2: No, ma'am. He's away until day after tomorrow.
0: Are you sure about that?
2: Yes, ma'am.
0: Well, I'll come back then.
2: It won't do you any good, ma'am, unless you have an appointment.
0: I'll be back then, thank you. Morning, sir.
2: Morning, ma'am.
0: Mr. Lincoln back yet?
2: I think he is.
0: Thank you, sir. I'll go on in and see him then.
2: Well, you won't get in to see him, ma'am. He's too busy. And besides, you'll have a dozen secretaries to go through. That alone is impossible.
0: I'll try, thank you. In this door?
2: Yes, if you must, through that door. Good luck to you, ma'am.
0: Good morning, Mr. Lincoln.
3: Oh, good morning, madam.
4: Mr. President, this woman...
3: Mr. Stanton, sit down.
4: But, Mr. President... Oh, yes, sir.
3: Madam, won't you come in?

0: Thank you, sir.
1: Mr. Stanton, give the lady a chair.
2: Yes, sir. A chair, madam.
0: Thank you.
1: Now, madam, what can I do for you?
0: Mr. Lincoln, I'm Mrs. Albright from Lancaster, Pennsylvania. I have a son, Willie, who was wounded and captured by the Confederates.
1: Mr. Stanton, do you know about this case?
2: Yes, sir, Mr. President. I personally wrote the letter notifying the parents that Private Albright was wounded and taken prisoner.
1: How long ago?
2: August 10th.
1: Have we exchanged prisoners with the enemy since then?
2: Oh, yes, sir.
1: And Private Albright wasn't among them?
2: No, sir. He's a private, sir. And exchanges are made with generals and others of importance.
1: Is there any chance of getting him on the next list?
2: Oh, no, sir. You know, he's wounded, badly wounded, and he... Well, we must trade for prisoners who can help us win the war.
1: Well, you see, madam, there's nothing I can do to help you. I'm helpless. The generals resent me butting in. They want to conduct this war to suit themselves, regardless of... Well, regardless of you and I and our opinions. I'm awfully sorry.
0: I don't expect your help, Mr. Lincoln. All I want is a pass from you authorizing me to go to Richmond.
1: Oh, but Richmond is held by the Confederates. A pass from me wouldn't be honored.
0: It would get me to the enemy lines.
2: It's too dangerous, Mr. President. Mm. You can't permit such a thing.
1: Madam, you're...
0: My son is there, sir. He needs me, Mr. President. I'll go to him, with or without your help.
1: Mysterious are the ways of a mother's love.
2: Now, Mr. President, you're not thinking of letting this woman...
1: Mr. Stanton, you will issue the necessary orders to see that this mother is safely escorted to the point nearest to Richmond that is under our control.
2: But, Mr. President...
1: I will hold you personally responsible, Mr. Stanton.
2: Yes, sir, Mr. President.
1: Good luck, Mrs. Albright. And may God be with you.
0: You're very kind, Mr. President, and a great man.
2: Follow me, madam.
1: This is as far as I can take you, Mrs. Albright. Richmond is still a long ways away.
0: Thank you. You've been a great help to me.
1: Are you sure you want to try it in broad daylight and down a travel trail like this?
0: They won't bother me.
1: Yeah, they're rebels, ma'am.
0: Thank you again. You've been very kind. Everyone has, from the president right on down.
1: Goodbye, ma'am.
0: Oh, dear God, help me get through the rebel lines. Touch their hearts to a mother's love.

0: Stand right where you are. Don't move. Don't move, I said. Now, who are you?
1: You're a real woman. At first, I thought you were a soldier in disguise. Who are you? Where are you going?
2: My name is Albright, and I'm on my way to Richmond.
1: You're a Yankee?
2: I'm a mother on her way to see her wounded son.
1: You are a Yankee.
2: My son's in the hospital in Richmond. I'd thank you to please let me by.
1: You'll have to go with me to headquarters.
2: You have a mother, don't you? If you were wounded and you're...
1: None of that. It won't work with me. Get along with you. March. Down that path. Go on.
2: As you say, Sergeant.
1: And no monkey business.

0: Sergeant Medford reporting, sir.
1: At ease, Sergeant.
0: I brought in a Yankee, sir.
1: Yes, so I heard. A female?
0: She could be a spy, sir.
1: Is she?
0: Well, that's not for me to decide, sir. My duty is to bring her in, and I did.
1: Just the same, I don't like it. Women have no place in war.
0: She might be a spy, sir. It's happened before.
1: I know. All right, bring her in. I'll interrogate her.
0: Yes, sir.
1: Your name, please?
2: Martha Albright. Mrs. Martha Albright.
1: Where's your home?
2: Lancaster, Pennsylvania.
1: Do you realize you're in enemy territory?